0: staff, and after we relooked at everything, we're going to go that direction.
1: Keywords: on the road. First two games are on the road, starting with Jacksonville. When he doesn't play well, what do? First home game, you bring in Shedeur Sanders.
2: See, I don't...
1: Cue the Rocky theme. Dun, dun, dun, dun, dun, dun, dun, dun, dun, dun, and here comes Shedeur Sanders coming in. I do believe that at some point in the first 4 or 5 weeks, Shedeur Sanders will be the starting quarterback of the Cleveland
2: Browns. Would you be shocked if Shedeur got cut? So they don't even have this problem?
1: Shedeur and Deshaun.
2: Shedeur.
1: Oh, no.
2: Deshaun's the starting quarterback now.
1: Yeah, well.
2: Dylan Gabriel could be the backup.
1: No shot. No
2: really?
1: Shot.
2: So you None. Think that they're going to go from Deshaun to Shedeur, and we're going to do this song and dance throughout the season.
1: Oh, yep.
2: Great. Coming up next, it's good for content, I guess. The SEC has spoken. We'll hear it right here.
3: 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Coming up on the show tonight, Ole Miss did what when Lane Kiffin left for Baton Rouge? 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
12: ABC News, I'm Stephanie Officer. The country's highest court clears the way for President Trump to implement parts of a March executive order regarding mail-in voting ahead of the midterms. For now, ABC's Devin Dwyer.
13: What the Supreme Court's conservative majority said today in this 6-3 decision is that that order, because it has not been fully implemented yet, has not actually hurt any of the states, and therefore they don't have standing to bring a challenge. But I should say that the court was clear that if this is implemented in an unlawful way, usurping state authority around elections, they can come back to the court.
12: The manhunt for a Massachusetts woman whose police officer husband was found dead last week is now over. Worcester police have found the body of 58-year-old Karen Solomon after her husband, 57-year-old Worcester patrolman Kurt Solomon, was found, calling the incident a tragic murder-suicide. Two people walking in the woods discovered what is believed to be Karen's body, which is still pending official identification. This is ABC News.
14: Here's your Storm Team 20 forecast. Lows dip down to about 58, with fog in spots tonight under clear skies, east winds around 5 miles per hour. Mainly sunny skies develop with fog in spots early tomorrow, daytime highs approaching 84. Lows dip down to about 66 tomorrow night, partly cloudy skies. I'm meteorologist Laura Lockwood on Sports Radio 92.3 FM and 1450 AM. Right now, it's 72 degrees.
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0: bags that he saw flying, and he knew they were all there for him. 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Coming up next here, Game Night is headed your way right here on ESPN Radio.
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22: ABC News, I'm Stephanie Officer. The Trump administration says they're launching secondary sanctions for countries they claim doing business with Iran. Treasury Secretary Scott Bessent says President Trump is speaking to different nations, but wouldn't state which nor a timeline. ABC's Karen Travers.
23: The Treasury Secretary was asked a question about trying to, how they could target Chinese firms and banks that do business with Iran. And he said, we find that the best way to engage with countries is through, quote, quiet diplomacy.
22: The Department of Homeland Security confirming to ABC News they deported the wife of an Army sergeant back to Honduras today after arresting her last month in front of her six-year-old daughter. DHS officials say Christy Villafranca Trejo entered the country illegally in 2016. Her husband, Sergeant Hedar Juarez, previously told ABC News he began pursuing citizenship for his wife, hoping his service would help expedite the process. This is ABC News.
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0: Lows dip down to about 58,
2: with fog in spots tonight.
0: Under clear skies,
2: winds out of the east, around 5 miles per hour.
0: Daytime highs approaching 84.
2: Tomorrow,
0: mainly clear skies develop, with fog in spots early.
2: Lows level off around 66.
0: Tomorrow night,
2: partly cloudy skies.
0: I'm meteorologist Laura Lockwood on Sports Radio 92.3 FM and 1450 AM. Currently, it's 68 degrees.
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14: ABC News, I'm Stephanie Officer. As fire crews continued battling Nevada's Hawk Fire today, Reno resident Wesley Ong was able to return to his home of 30 years after being evacuated over the weekend to find the charred remains of his possessions.
15: You know, I'm salvaging a little bit, not much.
14: The mother of actress Hayden Panettiere speaking out in an exclusive interview with ABC News. Panettiere died last Sunday at the age of just 36 in a South Carolina apartment. Leslie Vogel says she's still processing and says she has been receiving criticism regarding her grief.
16: I would say to the haters out there, you don't have a right to tell me how I mourn the loss of my second child. That's my domain.
14: The U.S. military announcing today after a two-month hiatus, it struck a vessel in the Pacific Ocean, killing two people accused of drug trafficking, bringing the death toll so far to 223 during nearly a year of the U.S. bombing alleged drug boats. This is ABC News.
17: Here's your Storm Team 20 forecast. Lows dip down to about 58, with fog in spots tonight under clear skies, winds out of the east around 5 miles per hour. Daytime highs approaching 84 tomorrow. Mainly clear skies develop with fog in spots early. Lulls level off around 66 tomorrow night. Partly cloudy skies. I'm meteorologist Ulua Lockwood on Sports Radio 92.3 FM and 1450 AM. Right now, it's 64 degrees.
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0: League neighbors for the Giants. His coach, John Harbaugh.
1: Yeah, I just don't want to like make any kind of statements like that. I think it's reasonable to assume that. You know, those are all kind of things that you can assume. It's just based on watching the guy practice. But, you know, I know the only thing I know more than you guys know is that what the docs and the trainers tell me as far as his rehab. So, and that's doing well. He's doing really well with that. He's strong. He's in a good place. But how he gets through practice, how ready he is to play and protect himself is really based on practice.
0: See if he's ready to go in week number one. Niners activating George Kittle, ESPN's Adam Schefter.
2: Well, let's go back to last week because they were in Los Angeles for a joint scrimmage with the Chargers. And while they were there on Wednesday, George Kittle got a chance to go meet with the surgeon who performed the surgery on his torn Achilles, Dr. Neil Elitrosh. And from what I understand, it was a great meeting. George Kittle was ahead on all markers. He's in a great spot. This doesn't mean that he will play week one, but everything looks right now to be trending in the direction. He received a favorable report from Dr. Elitrosh. The Niners officially activated him yesterday. So the fact that the doctor seems to have been good with where he's at right now, and they've activated him, the way it's tracking right now makes it look like a distinct possibility that he's going to be on that field for that opening game against the Rams, which should be a very quick recovery from a torn Achilles. But right now, I think he's very pleased with where he's at. The doctor's pleased with where he's at, and the Niners are pleased with where he's at.
0: Speaking of injuries, we saw Ashton Jeanty taken off the field this weekend. Needed help to get off the field. Sprained ankle and not expected to be a major issue for the entire season. Well, straight ahead, how did we get to the decision that came down on Monday? SportsCenter All Night continues. It's ESPN Radio.
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15: 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Touchdown, Roberson! With the defensive back all over him! 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Roberson made the catch on fourth and two! 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
15: 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You can play in a private league with your friends or join a public league and get matched with other fans. 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
9: 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Touchdown, Roberson! With the defensive back all over him! What a play! Roberson made the catch on 4th-and-2! Incredible!
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11: From ABC News, I'm Wayne Cabot. You have underestimated Canada, says Ontario Premier Doug Ford to Donald Trump after the American president said Canada must fall in line on trade.
12: We're going to fight with everything we have. And you know something? I have more courage, more brains in my baby toe than he has in his whole body.
11: Ford saying Canadians would rather endure the pain of Trump's threatened 50% sanctions and tariffs than give in to U.S. pressure. Canada will announce retaliatory tariffs today. Earlier in the trade war, Ontario did impose a 25% surcharge on power going into Michigan, Minnesota, and New York. The Supreme Court backing new U.S. Postal Service regulations on mail-in voting, prompting questions about how these changes could be implemented with congressional midterms that's only 2 months away. ABC's Craig Wall reports from Chicago.
13: Mail-in ballots have been growing in popularity with voters, with nearly a third of ballots cast that way in the 2024 election, according to federal data. States like Illinois have insisted it's secure, and a study last year by the Brookings Institute found only 4 cases of fraud out of every 10 million mail ballots cast.
11: Polls are opening now in South Carolina in the Republican primary to fill Lindsey Graham's seat. His sister Darlene Graham is the Trump-endorsed candidate. Ralph Norman is a staunch conservative and member of the Hardline Freedom Caucus. The Hawk Fire on the hills above Reno, now 27% contained, with tens of thousands in shelters.
14: There are so many people who have been impacted from this fire and have just been pushed out throughout Reno and displaced from their homes. This is a fire that broke out over the weekend, already burning more than 15,000 acres. It's injured

0: three people, three firefighters, and firefighters really have a lot of work ahead of them.
1: ABC's Melissa Don, at least 38 homes turned to ash. FEMA says aid is on the way. You're listening to ABC News.
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4: From the WMAY Newsroom, I'm Greg Hallbleib. The Des Quoines State Fair begins its 10-day run this Friday. Now that the Illinois State Fair in Springfield has concluded, the Des Quoines State Fair features 6 grandstand concerts, beginning with Wiz Khalifa this Saturday and Cameron Marlowe and Ashley Cook on Sunday. Harness racing is on the track Monday, Tuesday, and Wednesday, followed by auto racing on Saturday and Sunday. Parking is free this Friday. Parking is $15 at gate 1, $10 at all other gates. Fair admission is free. 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Gasoline prices in the Springfield area are a few cents lower than the weekend, but a dollar more than a year ago, according to AAA. The average in Springfield, $4.24, up 5 cents from a month ago. Average price of a gallon of diesel, $5.48 in Springfield. That's 15 cents higher than a week ago, 52 cents higher than a month ago, and $1.75 higher than 1 year ago. More at WMAY.com.
5: Greg, thank you very much. 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We've got Cubs baseball coming up tonight. Game 2 of the series in the desert against the Arizona Diamondbacks. 8:05 is the time we will join the Cubs radio network for pregame coverage. And the first pitch will be tossed at 8:40. 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Right now, we have a current temperature of 55 degrees. Here's News Channel 20 meteorologist Matt Bednar with your forecast.
6: Another nice day for central Illinois. We'll have a high of 84 degrees this afternoon with partly cloudy to mostly sunny skies, calm conditions, and low humidity, so it'll feel very comfortable throughout today. Overnight tonight, cloud coverage will stay around, keeping our temperatures steady in the mid to upper 60s, and then we'll warm up into the upper 80s, maybe hitting that 90 mark on Wednesday. Luckily, there's not going to be as much humidity, but we still expect a quick round of showers and storms during the back half of the afternoon, early evening hours. 6 p.m. looks like the main time frame, and a damaging wind gust is possible. With the new Channel 20 Storm Team forecast, I'm meteorologist Matt Bednar.
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5: The Cubs bats did not dry up in the desert last night, led by Michael Conforto.
8: Here comes the 1-0 to Conforto. He hits a high drive, deep right field. Get out the tape measure, long gone. Michael Conforto, a 2-run homer. Cubs lead 4-0.
5: Conforto went 3-for-3 with 2 runs scored and 2 RBI, sending the Cubs to a 7-0 win over the Diamondbacks. Kevin Gausman had his best start since being acquired by the Cubs at the trade deadline by firing 7 shutout innings. The Brewers had the day off, so the Cubs moved to within 5.5 games of the NL Central lead. Milwaukee will visit the Mets tonight. The Cubs' number one wild card advantage over Philadelphia is 3 games after the Phillies lost to Seattle 9-2. Clay Holmes pitches for the Cubs against the Diamondbacks tonight at 8:40 on Sports Radio 92.3 and 1450. Tristan Peters hit a second-inning 2-run home run to draw the White Sox to within 3-2 of Texas, but the Sox could not get out Corey Seager.
9: The 3-1, and it's lined into left center. A base hit. Diaz is going to score. Freeman around third, and he will score. And they get those two runs right back. It's 5-2 Texas.
5: Seager drove in three runs for the Rangers. Texas would score in seven of the nine innings as they defeated the White Sox 11-2 at the Rate. Jose Urquidy took the Sox loss after allowing five runs over three innings. Sam Antonacci had an 0-for-4 night at the plate for Chicago. Cleveland beat the Angels 4-2 to close to within 2.5 games of the White Sox for the AL Central lead. The White Sox will pitch Anthony Kay against the Rangers tonight at 6:40. After a day off, the Cardinals will host the Baltimore Orioles tonight at 6:45. On the channel 1450.com boys soccer scoreboard, Williamsville 7, Lincoln nothing. Bloomington Central Catholic blank Southeast 4-0. Lutheran beat North Mac 4-1. On the volleyball court, all of these matches were two set sweeps. Williamsville over South County. Rochester beat Taylorville. Quincy defeated Sacred Heart Griffin. Athens over Havana. And Greenview downed Edinburgh. 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On Friday at 7 o'clock, it's Springfield at Collinsville. And then on Saturday, it's a 7:30 kick as Sacred Heart Griffin visits Joliet Catholic.
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5: 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This is Springfield Sports Voice. As we broadcast out of the Green Audi Studios on this Tuesday morning, August the 25th of 2026, our title sponsor is Circus Sports Illinois. Darren Pritchett with you. Good morning, everyone. 55 degrees currently. We've got 3 hours of local sports talk coming your way this morning on the Morning Huddle. We have a great group of guests that are going to join us here this morning. Coming up at 7:10, we'll be visiting with Glenwood head football coach James Dombacher. The Titans, after falling to Normal West 36-25 in their opener, they will play at Alton Friday night at 7 o'clock, a game that you can hear on Sports Radio, or excuse me, on 970 AM WMAY. At 7:35, state championship winning head football coach at Williamsville, Aaron Coons, will be hopping on the Springfield Clinic Orthopedics Hotline. The Bullets defeated Pleasant Plains 49-7 in week one, and they will host Auburn Friday night at 7 o'clock. At 8:10, Springfield Sports Hall of Famer, 1450 broadcaster Jim Rupert will be on the program to take a look back at the game he called Friday at Memorial Stadium as Cahokia defeated Springfield 40-0, and maybe some quick insight on the Springfield at Collinsville game that airs on Sports Radio 92.3 and 1450 Friday night at 7 o'clock. We will run through some of the key performances in the Sangamo Conference Week 1 coming up at 8:35. A busy morning huddle for this Tuesday morning.
7: It's time for the first pitch as Darren offers opening thoughts and sets up the lineup for today's morning huddle.
5: 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Williamsville beat South County 25-15, 25-14. Rochester defeats Taylorville 25-19, 25-15. Quincy over Sacred Heart Griffin 25-22, 25-10. Athens a win over Havana 25-17, 25-7. And Greenview starts the year with a win over Edinburgh 30-28, 25-15. Boys soccer action. Williamsville shuts out Lincoln 7-0. Bloomington Central Catholic defeated Southeast 4-0. It was Lutheran 4 and North Mac 1. Week 2 high school football schedule in the Central State 8. Lanphier has a home game against East Peoria, who beat Southeast in their season opener. Springfield at Collinsville Friday night at 7 o'clock on Sports Radio 92.3 and 1450. Muskoda, who picked up a forfeit win in week 1. They were scheduled to play Eisenhower. They will visit Southeast in their true opener. Normal U-High got routed by Rochelle as the Hubs ran for 497 yards against the Pioneers. Now U-High has to play at Muhammad Seymour. MacArthur rolled to a 48-0 victory in week 1 over Mattoon. They will host Granite City. Quincy Notre Dame, a disappointing loss in week 1 to St. Teresa 16-7. The Raiders back home to welcome Carbondale. Lincoln, a 40-21 over Manual. They hit the road to take on Marion. Chatham Glenwood will visit Alton. 6:30 pregame on 970 AM WMAY. Kickoff at 7 o'clock. Batavia, state runner-up the last 2 years in 7A. They will visit the Rochester Rockets Friday night at 7 o'clock on 97.7 FM WMAY. The Rockets coming off a very impressive win over 7A Moline, 21-17. Jacksonville is 1-0. They will host Fort Zumwalt East. And Sacred Heart Griffin on Saturday will take on 0-1 Joliet Catholic. 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The John Allison Show starts our pregame coverage at 6:30. The kickoff Saturday night at 7:30. In the Sangamo Conference Week 2 matchups, Auburn at Williamsville. Pittsfield is hosting Riverton. Petersburg Porta travels to Stanford Olympia. Pleasant Plains at New Berlin. And Athens has a home game against Moroa Forsyth. How about some Major League Baseball action last night on Sports Radio 92.3 and 1450? The Chicago Cubs taking on the Arizona Diamondbacks in Game 1 of a three-game series at Chase Field. Kevin Gausman on the mound for the Cubs. He's had back-to-back shaky starts, and he opposed the Diamondbacks' Merrill Kelly, whose ERA is north of 5. We pick up the action in the top of the second inning. Ian Happ on base. At the plate, the rookie Pedro Ramirez.
15: I am for Pedro. There's a bouncer fair down the right field line, rolling down toward the corner, racing around third is Ian Happ. He's going to score. Ramirez going for three. He's got a triple. Cubs lead 1-0. And listen to the Cub fans here in Phoenix.
5: Pedro Ramirez having a terrific rookie campaign for the Cubs. He would go 2-for-4 in the game with a run scored and an RBI, playing second base. He's now hitting .290 on the season with a .347 on-base percentage. 1-0, Chicago. In the top of the fifth inning, Michael Conforto was on base at the plate for Chicago. Seiya Suzuki.
16: Here's the kick and pitch. Suzuki hits a high fly ball deep down the left field line. Racing over, leaping up is Kepler. Did he make the catch? No, it bangs off the wall. Scoring Conforto. And an RBI double for Seiya Suzuki. Stops at second base as the throw finally comes into the infield.
5: RBI 75 for the Cub right fielder. 2-0 Chicago in the sixth inning. Pedro Ramirez on base, and at the plate for the Cubs was Michael Conforto.
8: Here comes the 1-0 to Conforto. He hits a high drive, deep right field. Get out the tape measure, long gone. Michael Conforto, a two-run homer. Cubs lead 4-0.
5: Later on in the sixth inning, this was Carson Kelly.
8: And now the 1-1. Drilled in the air to left, deep. Back goes Kepler to the wall, gone. Home run for Carson Kelly. The bottom of the order goes back to back, and the Cubs now lead 5-0.
5: Conforto's home run, 431 feet. Kelly's, 392 feet. 5-0 Northsiders against Arizona. The Cubs continue to score in the seventh inning.
8: Here's a line drive down the right field line. Base hit! It goes all the way to the wall. It's going to drive in one, racing around third and being held there now by Quinton Berry is Alex Bregman. A ringing RBI double by Ian Happ into the right field corner. The Cubs have scored again and now lead 6-0.
5: Well, it was mentioned in that play-by-play, the name Quinton Berry. He became a star, so to speak, in this game. The Arizona dugout, which is right next to the third base coaching box, they accused Berry of signaling to Cub hitters when Merrill Kelly was going to throw a changeup. Now, a little background. Last year, the Cardinals and Cubs had a little dust-up. Oliver Marmol and the Cardinals were not happy with the Cubs' base coaches for being outside of their coaching boxes and were stealing pitches, in their opinion. Major League Baseball established a brand new rule this year where absolutely the first and third base coaches have to stay in their boxes. Now, I'm not sure where Berry was. I'm assuming, based on what I've read, he was in the coach's box. There is no rule against a coach stealing signs and signaling to the hitter. Arizona considered it Bush League. In my humble opinion, players stealing signs, part of the game. If you don't like it, then you can more than do something about it. But I think it's a little Bush League when coaches are involved in stealing signs. Players are one thing. Coaches, I think that's going above and beyond. So the two dugouts screamed at each other for a little bit. Not a whole lot came out of it other than a lot of frustration in the Arizona dugout because they were getting thumped by the Cubs last night. Cubs would go on to win the ball game 7-0. Over Arizona, but the story for the Cubs was their starting pitcher, Kevin Gausman. That's the guy the Cubs wanted when they got him from Toronto at the trade deadline. 7 shutout innings for the right-hander, scattering 3 hits with 1 walk and 6 strikeouts. Ryan Zephyrjohn and Caleb Theobald got the final 6 outs. Cubs win 7-0. Kelly, 5 2/3 innings. 5 hits, 3 earned runs, 3 walks, 4 strikeouts. He drops to 8-12. The Cubs, 7 runs on 10 hits, no errors, 7 left. They went 2-for-8 with runners in scoring position. Arizona, no runs, 5 hits, no errors, 5 left, 0-for-2 with runners in scoring position last night. Game 2 of the series is coming up tonight at 8:40 on Sports Radio 92.3 and 1450. Clay Holmes will be the starting pitcher for Chicago. You can join the Cubs pregame starting at 8:05. The Milwaukee Brewers had the day off yesterday, so the Cubs pick up a half a game on the Brew Crew and now trail Milwaukee by 5.5 games for the NL Central lead. In the race for the number one wild card in the National League, the Cubs picked up a game on Philadelphia. The Phillies' 9-game winning streak was snapped in Seattle by the Mariners, 9-2. So the Cubs have a 3-game advantage over Philadelphia for the number one wild card spot in the National League. So if the playoffs started today, the best of three wild card series would be a dandy. Philadelphia at the Cubs. The Padres right now a two-game lead over Arizona for the number three wild card. The Cardinals, who have lost three in a row, are five games back. The Redbirds had the day off Monday. They'll begin a homestand tonight. Game one of a three-game series against the old St. Louis Browns. The Baltimore Orioles are at Busch Stadium tonight. And the first pitch is set for 6:45. As of last check, the Cardinals have not announced a starting pitcher yet. That's probably going to be the norm coming down the stretch with pitching inning limits and injured pitchers. They are really going to have to piece it together down the stretch. Let's go to the junior circuit. The Chicago White Sox hosting the Texas Rangers. The Rangers started last night under 500, but in first place in the American League West at 65-66. They're trying to fend off the Astros and the Mariners in the American League West. Jose Urquidy started for the Chicago White Sox. Kumar Rocker, the 26-year-old right-hander, for Skip Schumacher's Texas Rangers. Rangers got on the board quickly in this ball game. A fielder's choice scored Jock Peterson in the top of the first to give Texas a 1-0 lead. Later on in the first inning, the hitter for Texas was Evan Carter.
17: When a vast majority of their games, when they score first, there's a line drive, base hit, right field corner. One run is in. Durant coming around third. He's going to be held. It's a double for Evan Carter to make it 2-0.
5: Rangers grabbed a 3-0 lead in the second inning on an infield RBI single. Corey Seager scored 3-0. Texas, the White Sox got back in the ballgame in the bottom of the second inning. Braden Montgomery on the base pass. The hitter was All-Star Tristan Peters.
17: The pitch to Peters is hit high in the air to right. Nemo at the fence will watch it go. 3 days, three homers for Peters. A two-run shot, and it's 3-2 in the second.
5: So Tristan Peters, the Sox outfielder, hits his 10th home run of the year, RBI 46-47. And after two innings of play at the rate, Texas 3 and the White Sox 2, but that is as close as the White Sox would get. Corey Seager had a big night at the plate for Texas, including this at-bat with two runners on in the top of the third inning.
17: 3-1, and it's lined in the left center, a base hit. Diaz is going to score. Freeman around third, and he will score, and they get those two runs right back. It's 5-2 Texas.
5: Well, Jake Berger played for the White Sox from 2021 through 2023, and he made a big statement in the top of the fifth inning for Texas.
17: 3-2 pitch is hit high and very deep center field. Peters back at the 400 marker. It is a home run for Berger. And it's 6-2 Rangers.
5: 22nd home run for Berger. He now has 75 RBI on the campaign. Seager would add an RBI double in the fifth. Berger, an RBI double in the sixth, and the route was on. Texas defeated the White Sox last night 11-2. Urquidy took the loss. Had a great start, or should I say after the opener came in, he took over against the Cubs recently. But Urquidy last night, three innings, six hits, four walks with five earned runs. He was the losing pitcher. He is now 2-2. Rocker, the winner for Texas, scattering five hits over 5 2/3 innings, two earned runs while striking out eight. The final line score, Texas 11 runs on 14 hits, draining 11. The White Sox, two runs on five hits, six left. They went 0-for-3 with runners in scoring position. Sam Antonacci went 0-for-4. His batting average now in his rookie campaign, .265 with an on-base percentage of .361, which is the highest of any White Sox regular. Murakami and Vargas are close behind with .358 on base percentage. The White Sox are now 68-63. They lose a game in the standings as Cleveland won their fifth consecutive game. The Guardians on the West Coast beat the Angels 4-2. So Cleveland, 2.5 in back of Chicago for first place in the AL Central. Minnesota, 4.5 off the pace. The Tigers have lost 6 in a row. They are now 61-70 and 7 games behind Chicago for the divisional lead. White Sox back in action tonight at 6:40 against the Rangers. It'll be Anthony Kaye taking the mound for the first place White Sox. Those are some of your headlines on this Tuesday morning. It is 6:27. 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One of the best high school football catches I've ever seen occurred in our game Saturday between SHG and Lincoln Way Central. And based on reaction, a lot of people believe there haven't been too many catches they've seen better than the one Demetrius Roberson had for SHG. More on that coming up at 6:35.
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6: WMAY Newsroom, I'm Greg Hallbleib. A D-Land woman has been identified as the victim of a two-vehicle crash late Thursday east of Clinton on Route 10 near Plow Road. DeWitt County Coroner Randy Rice said 68-year-old Ruth Kauser was pronounced dead at the scene. An investigation continues. The Des Quoines State Fair begins its 10-day run this Friday. The fair features six grandstand concerts, Wiz Khalifa this Saturday, Cameron Marlowe and Ashley Cook on Sunday. Harness Racing takes over the track Monday, Tuesday, and Wednesday. Auto Racing next weekend, Saturday and Sunday. Fair admission is free. Parking is $15 at gate one, $10 at all other gates. 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More information at dsf.illinois.gov. Gasoline prices in the Springfield area are a few cents lower than the past weekend, but a dollar more than a year ago, according to AAA. The current average price of a gallon of regular gasoline in Springfield, $4.24, up a penny from a week ago and 5 cents from a month ago. 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
10: 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Welcome back to the Morning Huddle on this Tuesday morning. Right now, current temperature is 56 degrees, and this is your News Channel 20 Storm Team forecast from meteorologist Matt Bednar.
11: Another nice day for Central Illinois, while a high of 84 degrees this afternoon with partly cloudy to mostly sunny skies, calm conditions, and low humidity, so it'll feel very comfortable throughout today. Overnight tonight, cloud coverage will stay around, keeping our temperatures steady in the mid to upper 60s, and then we'll warm up into the upper 80s, maybe hitting that 90 mark on Wednesday. Luckily, there's not going to be as much humidity, but we still expect a quick round of showers and storms during the back half of the afternoon, early evening hours. 6 p.m. looks like the main time frame, and a damaging wind gust is possible. With the News Channel 20 Storm Team forecast, I'm meteorologist Matt Bednar.
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10: Pedro Ramirez's impressive rookie season for the Cubs continued last night with a go-ahead base hit in the second inning versus Arizona.
12: Slam for Pedro. Here's a bouncer fair down the right field line, rolling down toward the corner, racing around third is Ian Happ. He's going to score. Ramirez going for three. He's got a triple. Cubs lead 1-0, and listen to the Cub fans here in Phoenix.
10: Michael Conforto and Carson Kelly each homered, while Kevin Gausman delivered seven shutout innings as the Cubs defeated the Diamondbacks 7-0. Arizona accused Cubs third base coach Quentin Berry of signaling to hitters when Diamondbacks starting pitcher Merrill Kelly was going to throw a changeup, leading to a screaming match between the two dugouts. The Cubs are 5.5 games behind Milwaukee for the lead in the NL Central. After an off day, the Brewers play the Mets in New York tonight. The Phillies lost to Seattle 9-2 to drop three games in back of the Cubs for the NL's number one wild card position. The Cubs will start Clay Holmes on the mound against Arizona tonight at 8:40 on Sports Radio 92.3 and 1450. Corey Seager drove in three runs, leading Texas to an 11-2 win over the White Sox at the Rate. It was a quiet night for the Sox bats as they picked up only five base hits. Sam Antonacci went 0-for-4 for Chicago. Jose Urquidy took the defeat after giving up five runs in three innings of work. The White Sox AL Central lead shrunk to 2.5 games over Cleveland after the Guardians' 4-2 victory over the Angels. Anthony Kay takes the mound for the White Sox versus Texas tonight at 6:40. The Cardinals return to action at Busch Stadium tonight at 6:45 as they take on the Baltimore Orioles. On the Channel 1450.com volleyball scoreboard, all of these matches were two-set sweeps. Williamsville beat South County, Rochester down Taylorville, Quincy over Sacred Heart Griffin, Athens defeated Havana, Greenview with a win over Edinburgh. Boys soccer scoreboard, Williamsville shut out Lincoln 7-0, Bloomington Central Catholic over Southeast 4-0, Lutheran defeated North Mac 4-1. Coming up this Friday, Week 2 High School Football action on Sports Radio 92.3 and 1450 at 7 o'clock. We bring you Springfield at Collinsville. Then on Saturday at 7:30, Sacred Heart Griffin travels to Joliet Catholic.
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10: 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Welcome back to the Morning Huddle on Springfield Sports Voice, Sports Radio 92.3 and 1450, 56 degrees on this Tuesday morning. Well, Tim Schweitzer, Chris DeLisser, and I are getting set to call Sacred Heart Griffin against Joliet Catholic on Saturday, another road game for the Cyclones. We will get our pregame coverage started at 6:30, opening kickoff at 7:30. Here on Sports Radio 92.3 and 1450. It is going to tough to match the dramatics we had in the fourth quarter of the Sacred Heart Griffin Lawrence Central. I'm not back in Indiana for crying out loud. The Sacred Heart Griffin game on Saturday at Illinois Wesleyan University against Lincoln Way Central. And the Cyclones had a 20-3 advantage with about 10 minutes to go in the fourth quarter. Lincoln Way Central put together a charge as they scored three consecutive touchdowns. And with 1:25 to play, they had a three-point lead on Sacred Heart Griffin. Great job by the Cyclone Special Teams Unit for blocking the extra point. So the Cyclones only needed a field goal to force overtime. With a senior quarterback in Cam Brinkman, you felt like there was a good chance this team could at least get into field goal range with 1:25 on the clock and one timeout in their back pocket. And for the Cyclones, they started to move the football, but then they faced a fourth down and two from the Knight 42-yard line with 18 seconds left. So they were approximately 15 yards away from getting into realistic field goal range. But at that point, they wanted to get the first down at the very least. Well, this particular play has just absolutely blown up across the country, and we'll explain why and the details here after we remind you of what happened on fourth and two as the Cyclone snapped the football at the Lincoln Way Central 42-yard line.
15: Two receivers left, one to the right. Brinkman is in the shotgun. The senior takes the snap. Rolling to his left, going deep, going for Roberson, near the end zone, he's being held, diving, catch, touchdown Roberson, with the defensive back all over him, what a play, Roberson made the catch on fourth and two, incredible, Cyclones lead 26-23 with 9.1 seconds left.
10: Well, the one thing that I could not see calling the game, Roberson and the defender, their backs were to me. The action was to my left. I didn't realize until I saw Derek Paris's video at channel1450.com that Roberson actually made that catch with just one hand. His left arm was extended. You look at the replay, there was some grabbing taking place by the defensive back, but that DB did everything right. He absolutely was in perfect position on Roberson. But Cam Brinkman threw the football in a spot that only gave Roberson a chance to make the catch. And with the highlight yellow-colored gloves, that left hand reached out and he snagged it for one of the best catches that you will ever see. I was thinking back Sunday in my time covering high school football, the only catch that comes close to what Roberson did, and I'm actually going to call these plays 1A and 1B in my mind and high school catches that I've seen in my broadcasting career. There was a kid at Valparaiso High School that turned out to be a pretty good pitcher for the Chicago Cubs and Chicago White Sox. His name was Jeff Samardzija. But Samardzija, before becoming a terrific Major League Baseball starting pitcher, was an outstanding wide receiver at Valpo and went on to star with Brady Quinn at the University of Notre Dame. I was calling a Valpo Penn Kingsman football game at Valparaiso High School on their turf. And from deep in their own territory, Valpo threw the ball to near midfield, and Samardzija was triple-teamed on the play, and he jumped as high as he could, and he made it a one-handed catch with those three defenders all over him. Now, in terms of point of the game, you have to give the advantage to Roberson. Game on the line, fourth and two, 18 seconds left. That was the most spectacular catch, considering the situation that I've seen in high school. In terms of difficulty, Samardzija's catch, I think in its own way, competes with Roberson, since he had three defenders on him and he jumped up high with one arm to make the catch. But the game wasn't on the line at that particular time. Roberson's play helped the Cyclones win the football game. I have a feeling John Allison, the head coach of the Cyclones, probably in the back of his mind is thinking, that's one of the greatest catches I've ever seen, but I really wish it wouldn't have happened because my team was up 20-3 with 10 minutes to go in the fourth quarter. And the Cyclones, they took some punches to the gut last year, losing three really tough games in similar fashion. But this time, after giving up the lead, the offense bounced back. And I mentioned as the Cyclones ran out onto the field, it was a chance for Cam Brinkman to have a signature moment. And with the help of Roberson, he 100% did. Cyclones won the game 27-23. But the story doesn't just stop there. Derek Paris, who was the person there that had the great, great shot of Roberson's terrific catch, he was standing on the Cyclone sideline near the end zone, and his camera work of the play was absolutely spectacular. I think those of us that grew up with NFL films, the one thing NFL films has done through the years, they follow the football through the air, and as the ball is coming down, they widen the shot, and then you see the player make the catch. In this case, I loved what Derek did. He followed Brinkman rolling to his left, and he didn't follow the football in the air. He quickly adjusted and got the camera shot on Roberson and the defender. And he got to those two players in plenty of time. You see Roberson dive and make that one-handed catch. So I just have to commend Derek for, A, being unlike TV that leaves 10 minutes after arriving, you get to see all the highlights on channel1450.com. But to not follow the football, I thought was a great decision. And to absolutely nail videotaping one of the greatest catches we will see in high school football, absolutely a job well done. And Derek promoted that play on social media. And this play has gone viral. I mean, it's gone berserk. Just on Derek's account on Twitter X, I just checked a moment ago, that clip he sent out of the play has 6.2 million hits. Now, when you add all of the different social media outlets, over 8 million hits of this video that Derek put out of Demetrius Roberson's terrific catch and Cam Brinkman's great throw as SHG beat Lincoln Way Central. Social media has definitely changed everything. 25 years ago, not too many people would know about this catch outside of Central Illinois. Barstool Sports picked up that video, and that's one of the reasons why the number of hits increased so significantly. They were in awe of Roberson's catch, and the video went absolutely worldwide thanks to Barstool Sports. The Pat McAfee Show on ESPN, they even showed the video yesterday, and this is what Pat McAfee had to say about the Brinkman-Roberson connection Saturday night at Illinois Wesleyan.
17: Highlight forget the state this was in. Should have looked into it a little bit more. Sacred Heart Griffin, Illinois, channel 1450 on the thing.
10: What?
17: Yeah, down four. There's like 10 seconds remaining. It was fourth down on that particular play. They score that touchdown.
10: Wow.
17: 9 seconds left in the game. Take the lead. Place goes crazy. What a catch. I mean, just a left-handed snag. Also, quarterback rolling to his left. We go back to the beginning.
10: Yep.
17: Rolling to his left here. The two people on the call. Fantastic. Mm-hmm. Not as good as the people we're about to show, but quarterback rolling to his left. Cross body. Huh?
10: Good
17: click
10: ball.
17: Of the wrist. But
10: what a ball.
17: And then you do replay slow motion on that as channel1450.com caught this. He made the catch.
18: Oh, yeah.
17: He absolutely made the catch. This got me excited, D-Buck.
19: Oh, hell yeah. You wear those type of gloves and those type of cleats. You better make some special plays. 2-0 deal. What a catch for his put his team up. You said to win this game?
17: That was
19: 9 seconds left?
17: 9 seconds
19: left.
17: The throw
19: was incredible. The catch was even better.
17: That was fourth down. I think they only needed a few to pick up a first.
18: Fourth and two.
17: Yeah, fourth and two. Only needed two to pick up a first down. Instead, they say, to hell with it. Because he's down deep. He certainly is. What a catch. We're in this.
10: Well, so there you go. First of all, I'm thankful that Pat McAfee and his crew did not use any language that we'd have to cut out. So that was rare. So that's a positive. And McAfee saying the broadcasters were terrific. We appreciate that, I guess. I'm not a big McAfee fan, but thanks, Pat. We appreciate that. Very kind of you. But the catch was absolutely as good as you will ever see. And the one member of Pat's crew mentioned Roberson with those gloves and cleats. You better make special plays. He has highlight yellow gloves and cleats. There's no doubt they were glowing under the lights at Illinois Wesleyan, but that's an afterthought. The catch of all catches by Roberson. And again, we can't be lost in the throw that Cam Brinkman made. If he throws it a couple of feet shorter, it's probably batted away by the defensive back. That guy was in such great position, but he laid it out perfectly where only Roberson could make the catch, and boy, did he. If any play beats that one at Channel 1450 this year, I can't wait to see it. The standard has been 100% set by Brinkman and Roberson from SHG. What will they do next? We'll find out Saturday, SHG at Joliet Catholic, 7:30 kickoff on Sports Radio 92.3 and 1450.
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2: From the WMAY Newsroom, I'm Greg Hallbleib. The Des Quoines State Fair begins its 10-day run this Friday now that the Illinois State Fair in Springfield has concluded. The Des Quoines State Fair features six grandstand concerts, beginning with Wiz Khalifa this Saturday and Cameron Marlowe and Ashley Cook on Sunday. Harness racing is on the track Monday, Tuesday, and Wednesday, followed by auto racing on Saturday and Sunday. Parking is free this Friday. Parking is $15 at gate one, $10 at all other gates. Fair admission is free. More information at dsf.illinois.gov. Gasoline prices in the Springfield area are a few cents lower than the weekend, but a dollar more than a year ago, according to AAA. The average in Springfield, $4.24, up 5 cents from a month ago. Average price of a gallon of diesel, $5.48 in Springfield. That's 15 cents higher than a week ago, 52 cents higher than a month ago, and $1.75 higher than 1 year ago. More at WMAY.com.
3: 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Your current temperature is 56 degrees, and this is your News Channel 20 Storm Team forecast delivered by meteorologist Matt Bednar.
4: Another nice day for central Illinois. We'll have a high of 84 degrees this afternoon with partly cloudy to mostly sunny skies, calm conditions, and low humidity, so it'll feel very comfortable throughout today. Overnight tonight, cloud coverage will stay around, keeping our temperatures steady in the mid to upper 60s, and then we'll warm up into the upper 80s, maybe hitting that 90 mark on Wednesday. Luckily, there's not going to be as much humidity, but we still expect a quick round of showers and storms during the back half of the afternoon, early evening hours. 6 p.m. looks like the main time frame, and a damaging wind gust is possible. With the News Channel 20 Storm Team forecast, I'm meteorologist Matt Bednar.
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3: The Cubs bats did not dry up in the desert last night, led by Michael Conforto.
6: Here comes the 1-0 to Conforto. He hits a high drive, deep right field. Get out the tape measure, long gone. Michael Conforto, a two-run homer. Cubs lead 4-0.
3: Conforto went 3-for-3 with two runs scored and two RBI, sending the Cubs to a 7-0 win over the Diamondbacks. Kevin Gausman had his best start since being acquired by the Cubs at the trade deadline by firing 7 shutout innings. The Brewers had the day off, so the Cubs moved to within 5.5 games of the NL Central lead. Milwaukee will visit the Mets tonight. The Cubs' number one wild card advantage over Philadelphia is 3 games after the Phillies lost to Seattle 9-2. Clay Holmes pitches for the Cubs against the Diamondbacks tonight at 8:40 on Sports Radio 92.3 and 1450. Tristan Peters hit a second-inning two-run home run to draw the White Sox to within 3-2 of Texas, but the Sox could not get out Corey Seager.
7: With 3-1, and it's lined in the left center, a base hit. Diaz is going to score. Freeman around third, and he will score, and they get those two runs right back. It's 5-2 Texas.
3: Seager drove in 3 runs for the Rangers. Texas would score in 7 of the 9 innings as they defeated the White Sox 11-2 at the rate. Jose Urquidy took the Sox loss after allowing 5 runs over 3 innings. Sam Antonacci had an 0-for-4 night at the plate for Chicago. Cleveland beat the Angels 4-2 to close to within 2.5 games of the White Sox for the AL Central lead. The White Sox will pitch Anthony Kay against the Rangers tonight at 6:40. After a day off, the Cardinals will host the Baltimore Orioles tonight at 6:45. on the channel 1450.com boys soccer scoreboard. Williamsville 7, Lincoln nothing. Bloomington Central Catholic blank Southeast 4-0. Lutheran beat North Mac 4-1. On the volleyball court, all of these matches were two set sweeps. Williamsville over South County. Rochester beat Taylorville. Quincy defeated Sacred Heart Griffin. Athens over Havana. And Greenview downed Edinburgh. Sports Radio 92.3 and 1450 brings you two more high school football games this Friday and Saturday. On Friday at 7 o'clock, it's Springfield at Collinsville. And then on Saturday, it's a 7:30 kick as Sacred Heart Griffin visits Joliet Catholic.
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5: It is 10 minutes after 7 o'clock. The huddle continues on this Tuesday morning. I was unable to make contact with Coach Dombacher, the head coach of Chatham-Glenwood. The Titans were in action in week one. They had a home game against a team that made the postseason last year in Normal West. And Normal West walked away with a 35-26 victory, something that stood out from previous conversations with Coach Dombacher was the fact that he felt like he has a lot of really good varsity players. They just don't have varsity experience. And that goes back to having 38 seniors on last year's Glenwood football team. So the process of gaining experience at the varsity level started in week one last week against a very talented Normal West team. And you look at some of the numbers from the first game, Michael Young takes over as the starting quarterback of the Titans after a great run by Colton Knadler. And Michael Young, 18 of 29, throwing the football for 170 yards, 2 touchdowns, and he was picked off 1 time. Braden Owen led Chatham in catches against Normal West. He had 5 for 38 yards. His 5 catches is tied for the Central State 8 lead after 1 week, along with Sacred Heart Griffin's Andrew Walters. Malik Banks had a very impressive ball game for Chatham Glenwood. Banks in the contest caught 4 passes for 25 yards and a touchdown. He also was a threat running the football. Banks had 8 carries in the ball game for 63 yards. He averaged 7.9 yards per carry and added a rushing touchdown. Now, Glenwood's top ball carrier in the ball game was Alfonso Burrow Jr. He was a part of our Glenwood Media Day broadcast a couple of weeks ago. And in the ball game, Burrow 9 receptions. Let me start all over. 9 rushes for 69 yards and 7.7 yards per carry. The quarterback, Young, had 5 carries, 10 yards, and a touchdown against Normal West. In terms of the Glenwood defense, Jackson Wicks recorded a 13-tackle game against Normal West. Wicks had 4 solo tackles and 9 assists for 13 total tackles, and that puts him only 4 behind Jawan Davis of Sacred Heart Griffin, who had 17 tackles in week number one. All right, I think we've got Coach Dombacher that is right now phoning into the program. Let's see if we can get him on the air. Coach, it's Darren. Good morning. How are you?
6: Morning, Darren. How are you?
5: I'm doing fantastic. How about yourself?
6: I'm good.
5: I was just running through some of your individual stats from that first game against Normal West. And one thing that stood out, Coach, and I talked to Danny Fry about this yesterday, Malik Banks' impact on the ball game with a rushing touchdown and a receiving touchdown against Normal West. Give me your analysis on Banks' first game this year for Chatham Glenwood.
6: No, I think he did a great job. I mean, he came in, executed the plays the correct way, the way they were designed. And overall, he ran hard. And, you know, him and Alfonso are kind of splitting time. So either one of them could have been in on either of those situations. And he got the opportunity. He made the most of it.
5: what was your big takeaway of the offense, and what was your thinking putting together this offense for week one?
6: You know, my big takeaway is, you know, we have a lot of room to grow. There was, after you go back and watch film, you know, I think everyone can say they can sit down and we probably missed some things, but in reality, that game, I think we missed a lot of things. And I think you can chalk that up to a group of guys that had a lack of a varsity experience. Yep. Mikey's first time coming out, being a quarterback in a varsity game. So, you know, we missed a lot of wide open receivers. So that's easily correctable, you know. But my idea of putting together the offense, I think I'm just trying to find ways to utilize all the athletes that we have here and do it in multiple, you know, different ways and different formations. So, yeah.
5: James Dombacher, head football coach of Chatham-Glenwood, joining us on the Springfield Clinic Orthopedics Hotline. Coach, you mentioned going back and watching the film. From an offensive standpoint, from watching the game live to going to the tape room and watching that game again, were there a couple of things that you noticed right away that maybe you didn't see watching the game live from field level?
6: Yeah, there definitely was. I think you always have the advantage of going back and watching it. And, you know, in game, you know, you're looking at certain things, not looking at the big picture sometimes when yep. you're watching the tablet. So I got to do a little bit better job at that, making sure I'm looking at the big picture instead of some other things. But, yeah, we did a great job executing what we did. We just got to get the ball to the right spot.
5: Coach, let's talk about your defense for a couple of moments. You were facing a very experienced quarterback from Normal West. First game out of the chute, what stood out to you about your defense?
6: Well, I think they did a great job, you know, answering a lot of calls, you know, start the game, you know, we throw an interception, they prevent Normal West from scoring, and then, you know, that whole first quarter is pretty much back and forth of who's going to punt the ball for further. But, yeah, I think they did a great job. They just need to do a better job of rallying and tackling and not letting a lot of yards after contact.
5: You know, in week one, to have that quick turnaround, the interception takes place, your defense has to get out on the field quickly and get set up. That's something that could be difficult in week one for any team, Coach. How well did your team handle that quick turnaround?
6: Well, I think they handled it extremely well, you know. Usually, you know, teams that are going to be able to go out there and respond to that, the way that game started, are experienced teams. And, you know, there wasn't a lot of experience that was going out on that field to respond to an interception. But at the same time, maybe that's a good thing. They didn't know any better. They were just going out there excited to play for the first time. So, yeah.
5: Jackson Wicks, 13 tackles to lead the Titan defense against Normal West. When you went back and watched the tape, what stood out about Wicks's night?
6: Wicks is just a gamer. You know, he understands the defense better than anybody else. You know, his willingness to put his nose in on the ball every single time if it's close to him. He has great instincts on where the ball's going. He's probably our best tackler. The kid's just an amazing football player. He's a great leader. He just absolutely loves the sport, and he flies around the football field.
5: James Dombacher, the head coach of Glenwood, our guest on the Springfield Clinic Orthopedics Hotline, talking about the Titan opener against Normal West. How well did your secondary play in that first game, again, against a very experienced quarterback?
6: Overall, it wasn't bad. You know, we need to correct some things and you know, iron some things out specifically with our coverages, but overall, not bad. I mean, you played a Normal West team that has a ton of speed, a receiver, so I thought they did a pretty good job handling it. Obviously, giving up 300 yards of passing isn't ideal, but there were things that can be corrected, and that's what we're looking for. We don't have to coach effort or, you know, stuff like that. It's just, you know, football schematic things that we need to correct.
5: Coach, you talked a lot about speed and violence with us in the preseason. Did you see that in week one?
6: I definitely think I did. You know, when you're able to play fast and play violent, that's when good things happen, right? And losing that game by 9 points, I think that's a definition of speed and violence, because by all means, I was the sixth-ranked team in 6A, and you know, we were tied for 10. So they're supposed to be better than us, right? And a lot of predictions was they were going to win by 2 or 3 touchdowns, and you know, it was only 9 points. So I think that comes from our speed and violence that we played with, and we had an opportunity to win that game multiple times, and I think it just boiled down to our inexperience and their experience that they returned from last year.
5: So, Coach, now you go into week number two. What are some of the talking points that you want to get through to your football team before you head down to Alton for that particular matchup on Friday?
6: You know, we just got to keep playing with speed and violence. We just got to focus on us, focus on executing our offense, our defense correctly, whatever calls are made, making sure we're communicating all across the board, and just look for that first win, really. You know, we got to stay focused. You know, we have about an hour and 45-minute bus ride down to Alton, different atmosphere. If I read the stats correctly, Glenwood's never played there, so
5: right.
6: No one really knows what it is. I had the opportunity to play there my sophomore year in high school, so I know it a little bit, but none of these guys do. So it's going to be a little bit out of their comfort zone, so we just got to be comfortable being uncomfortable.
5: Isn't there something good, though, Coach, about hopping on the bus, and it's kind of a business trip. The distractions aren't there. You're going to be playing on the road. Is there something good about maybe that first road game when you have such a team that is growing together and gaining experience at the varsity level?
6: Oh, yeah, I definitely think there is. And, you know, I expressed that yesterday with them, you know, like, you know, we got week one out of the way. We got our inexperience out of the way at home, but now we're going on the road for the first time as a inexperienced team, and you know, it's something we're going to have to answer the call to again.
5: Coach, with a lot of new coaches learning new players, how good was the communication getting the play calls in? Did that go pretty smoothly in week number one?
6: I would say it did. You know, I think there's only offensively one time we made a mistake on a call from the sideline. It was just a little bit of miscommunication from a hand signal from me, so completely my fault. but then defensively, there was no problems at all. We just got to communicate a little bit better in the secondary whenever we're getting our calls in. But otherwise, yeah, it was really good.
5: Do you know much about Alton? Have you watched film on that team yet?
6: Yeah, I have. They're very similar to Normal West, a lot of speed and A lot of great athletes, maybe a little bit bigger up front, but yeah, very similar.
5: Finally, Coach, you expressed to me when you were here in studio that you felt like the Auburn football team was going to be one of the most improved teams in the area this year. And you look at game number one, playing a really good opponent in Olympia. It was just a 31-21 ball game, Olympia ranked in the state. So I was just looking at the stats of Auburn, Coach. It looked like offensively they did some really, really good things. So I just want to tip my cap to you. You told me that Auburn was going to be very improved. And in week one, it looks like the coaching staff did a heck of a job with that group.
6: Yeah. And, you know, talking with the guys after the game over there, you know, they gave up a pick six. And, you know, that you take 6-7 points away from the defensive score. So, you know, that's a 24, right? If I'm doing my math right,
5: yeah.
6: 24-21 ball game. I heard there was a couple touchdown passes that ended up being dropped. So, you know, that's Auburn's going to be a good team this year. So, you know, I would definitely hop on that bandwagon and run with it for a while.
5: All right. Definitely have my eyes on them. Coach, good luck to the Titans as you head down to Alton. You can hear Titan football, of course, on 970 AM WMAY. 6:30 pregame. Danny Fry and Dan Rourke have the play-by-play at 7 o'clock. Always enjoy the visit, Coach. Good luck in week two.
6: Awesome. Thank you, Derek. Darren, have a good day.
5: You too. Sorry. Thank you so much, Coach. No problem. That is James Dombacher, the head football coach of Chatham Glenwood, joining us here on the Springfield Clinic Orthopedics Hotline. Titans lost the opener 35-26 to Normal West, but they're going to take on an Alton program that has been going through, boy, a long time without enjoying a victory as this Glenwood Alton matchup, first ever meeting between the two in football. The Redbirds went 0-9 last year, and the last win by Alton High School in football, week 9 of 2024, when they edged Mount Vernon 33-32. Alton, a part of the Southwest Conference. Glenwood 1-4 all time against members of that conference. That is the home of East St. Louis, and the Titans are 0-3 against East St. Louis all time, and 1-1 against Edwardsville. That victory was the season opener in 2025. So Chatham Glenwood at Alton Friday night at 7 o'clock on 970 AM WMAY. Good luck to the Titans as they look to level their record at 1-1 before heading into Central State 8 conference play. It's going to be another great week of high school football in the Central State 8. Once again, East Peoria at Lanphier. Springfield travels to Collinsville Southeast, a home game against Muskoda. It's going to be U-High visiting Muhammad Seymour. MacArthur, a home game against Granite City. Quincy Notre Dame welcomes Carbondale to town. Lincoln will be at Marion. We just mentioned the Glenwood Alton game. Jacksonville with a home game against Fort Zumwalt East. It is Rochester with a terrific matchup against Batavia at Rocket Booster Stadium on 97.7 FM WMAY. And then on Saturday, Sacred Heart Griffin at Joliet Catholic, 7:30 kick, 6:30 pregame on Sports Radio 92.3 and 1450. Our thanks to Coach Don Bacher for joining us. Coming up tomorrow on the Morning Huddle, our weekly visits with John Allison, the head coach of Sacred Heart Griffin, at 7:10. And tomorrow at 7:35, it's Rochester head coach Derek Leonard. Both of those coaches enjoyed week one wins over 7A schools. This is the Morning Huddle. We'll talk to Williamsville head coach Aaron Coons in 10 minutes.
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16: Greg Hallblight. A D-Land woman has been identified as the victim of a two-vehicle crash late Thursday east of Clinton on Route 10 near Plow Road. DeWitt County Coroner Randy Rice said 68-year-old Ruth Kauser was pronounced dead at the scene. An investigation continues. The Des Quoines State Fair begins its 10-day run this Friday. The fair features six grandstand concerts, Wiz Khalifa this Saturday, Cameron Marlowe and Ashley Cook on Sunday. Harness Racing takes over the track Monday, Tuesday, and Wednesday. Auto Racing next weekend, Saturday and Sunday. Fair admission is free. Parking is $15 at gate one, $10 at all other gates. Parking is free this Friday. 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Gasoline prices in the Springfield area are a few cents lower than the past weekend, but a dollar more than a year ago, according to AAA. The current average price of a gallon of regular gasoline in Springfield, $4.24, up a penny from a week ago and 5 cents from a month ago. More at WMAY.com.
5: Greg, thank you very much. We're going to talk some football with Williamsville head coach Aaron Coons coming up here in about 4 minutes. Right now, your News Channel 20 storm team forecast. With a current temperature of 57, this is Matt Bednar.
17: Another nice day for Central Illinois. We'll have a high of 84 degrees this afternoon with partly cloudy to mostly sunny skies, calm conditions, and low humidity, so it'll feel very comfortable throughout today. Overnight tonight, cloud coverage will stay around, keeping our temperature steady in the mid to upper 60s, and then we'll warm up into the upper 80s, maybe hitting that 90 mark on Wednesday. Luckily, there's not going to be as much humidity, but we still expect a quick round of showers and storms during the back half of the afternoon, early evening hours. 6 p.m. looks like the main time frame, and a damaging wind gust is possible. With the News Channel 20 Storm Team Forecast, I'm meteorologist Matt Bednar.
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5: Pedro Ramirez's impressive rookie season for the Cubs continued last night with a go-ahead base hit in the second inning versus Arizona.
19: Slam for Pedro. There's a bouncer fair down the right field line, rolling down toward the corner, racing around third is Ian Happ. He's going to score. Ramirez going for three. He's got a triple. Cubs lead 1-0. And listen to the Cub fans here in Phoenix.
5: Michael Conforto and Carson Kelly each homered, while Kevin Gausman delivered seven shutout innings as the Cubs defeated the Diamondbacks 7-0. Arizona accused Cubs third base coach Quentin Berry of signaling to hitters when Diamondbacks starting pitcher Merrill Kelly was going to throw a changeup, leading to a screaming match between the two dugouts. The Cubs are 5.5 games behind Milwaukee for the lead in the NL Central. After an off day, the Brewers play the Mets in New York tonight. The Phillies lost to Seattle 9-2 to drop three games in back of the Cubs for the NL's number one wild card position. The Cubs will start Clay Holmes on the mound against Arizona tonight at 8:40 on Sports Radio 92.3 and 1450. Corey Seager drove in three runs, leading Texas to an 11-2 win over the White Sox at the rate. It was a quiet night for the Sox bats as they picked up only five base hits. Sam Antonacci went 0-4 for Chicago. Jose Urquidy took the defeat after giving up five runs in three innings of work. The White Sox AL Central lead shrunk to 2.5 games over Cleveland after the Guardians' 4-2 victory over the Angels. Anthony Kay takes the mound for the White Sox versus Texas tonight at 6:40. The Cardinals return to action at Busch Stadium tonight at 6:45 as they take on the Baltimore Orioles. On the Channel1450.com volleyball scoreboard, all of these matches were two-set sweeps. Williamsville beat South County, Rochester down Taylorville, Quincy over Sacred Heart Griffin, Athens defeated Havana, Greenview with a win over Edinburgh. Boys soccer scoreboard, Williamsville shut out Lincoln 7-0, Bloomington Central Catholic over Southeast 4-0, Lutheran defeated North Mac 4-1. Coming up this Friday, Week 2 high school football action on Sports Radio 92.3 and 1450 at 7 o'clock. 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
1: 7:35, back in our Green Audi studios. 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The Morning Huddle continues. We're heading back to the Springfield Clinic Orthopedics Hotline. Joining us, state championship winning head coach at Williamsville High School, Aaron Coons. The Bullets, the defending Sangamo Conference champions, and in week one, a game that was scheduled to be played in Pleasant Plains but was moved to Williamsville, the Bullets beat Pleasant Plains by a final score of 49-7. Coach, good to talk to you this morning. How are you?
2: Great. Thanks a lot for having me.
1: You bet. First off, you have a very talented son. It was great to have Seth join me in studio throughout the summer. I know he's wrapping up his final year at Missouri, but he's got a great future ahead of him.
2: Well, I really appreciate you giving him the opportunity to work with you. He really enjoyed it, and I know he learned a lot from you, and he's always looking to get better, but he had a blast, and
1: good.
2: You guys, it was enjoyable listening to both of you, and just appreciate the opportunity for him.
1: I want to be a stat guy for the Missouri at Georgia game he's going to be calling.
2: Oh, you are going to be a stat guy?
1: I want to be. I think I should tag along and be a stat guy. I'll be a spotter.
2: Yeah. You should definitely join him. Yeah.
1: What a great place. What a great place to call a football game in between the hedges. Coach, let's talk about your football team, a 49-7 win over Pleasant Plains in the opener. I want to start with your offense because you had to replace a terrific starting quarterback in Jackson Sanders. And looking at the stats from game one, Keegan Peters, a junior, is off to a terrific start, 12 of 23 for 218 yards and four touchdown passes. What did you ask of him going into this ball game, and how well did he execute?
2: Well, he started, you know, he's been throwing the football, you know, since he was, you know, I know he's been when he was in JFL throwing the football, I think from sixth grade on, he was their quarterback. And you know, he had a good freshman year and good sophomore year with the freshman and then JV team. This off season, he found ways to get out and throw and he's, Coach Popovich is our, you know, our quarterback's coach. He does an offensive coordinator. He does a really, really great job with our quarterbacks. And we've just seen him grow so much from even in November when the season ended until Friday night. So, he can really throw it, and he had a great summer. We played some really great people this summer in our scrimmage games, and he got the opportunity to go against some great defenses, and he really looked good. So we expected a lot from him coming out, for sure, and we knew that we are going to throw the football quite a bit, and he lived up to the expectations on Friday night.
1: Let's get to your receiving corps, because you had a pair of receivers, according to Max Preps, with four catches in the ball game. Griffin Watkins, a senior, 4 for 99 and 2 scores. And then you had junior Sean Tim with 4 catches for 63 yards and a score. What type of talent do you have for Peters to throw to?
2: Man, he's got a loaded receiving corps. You know, Griffin, Grossenheider, those guys are back. Entwistle is back at receiver. Those guys all had over 500 yards receiving last year. Sean Tim was a JV player last year, but he came on really strong this summer and just had a great summer. So there's other guys. I think we played 10 different skilled guys before halftime on offense. So we really have a lot of guys, and we want to get guys on the field, and we want to go fast, and we want to give a lot of different guys opportunities, and obviously Griffin Watkins coming back, he had a huge year last year, and this summer he had a pretty elite summer. So we're expecting some big things from all these guys.
1: Coach, I had a great visit with a bunch of your players on the Channel 1450 Media Day, and I was doing a little negotiating. I mean, with the way Grossenheider throws the baseball, there's got to be a way for him to throw a touchdown pass this year. I know just what you need, another offensive coordinator telling you ideas, but, man, that kid is a great athlete.
2: Yeah, he is. He had a tough end to the season with his face getting broken, and I, you know, in the sectional game, I think it was the sectional championship game, he came in. He hadn't been able to play because he was coming off his surgery. I was right there by in the bullpen watching him warm up, and he was wearing a mask. It was like seventh inning, and the mask kept falling off. Score was tied, and he went in, and the first guy got on, and I'm like, man, how is this going to go? And he's such a tough competitor. It was impressive. He got the next three out, and we end up winning the game. Obviously, against Plains, he had just an incredible game in that I think was the sectional championship.
1: Yeah.
2: And so he is a huge competitor, and I was just so impressed with what he did, especially at the end of the season last year for them.
1: Williamsville head football coach Aaron Coons, my guest on the Springfield Clinic Orthopedics Hotline. You graduated a 1,000-yard rusher last year. This year, is it bullpen by committee at the running back position? Evaluate the depth you have, because a lot of guys got carries against Pleasant Plains.
2: Yeah, I mean, Marquise Ringo is our first guy, and he's transformed his body from the junior year. He played in some games last year, started a couple games when Matthew was out with the concussion at the end, but he's a totally different player. He's had an incredible summer, and he did a lot of great things Friday night. And Kel Hansen's a freshman. He played a lot of minutes Friday night and did a great job. He's a special athlete and a special kid. He did some really good things, and a guy that's been out is Xavier Smith. He's going to be back soon. He tore his hamstring warming up for the sectional long jump. He's a sophomore, and he's really a really strong runner too. So we've got some guys back there that are going to be really dangerous running the football. We're excited about all of them.
1: It seems like, Coach, you've got quite a few underclassmen that are playing significant minutes for you. I'm just noticing on the defensive side of the football, Fisher White, a sophomore, had six tackles in this football game. So you've got a pretty veteran-laden team, but you've got some really young guys sprinkled in.
2: Well, we must have goofed up on the stats. Parker White had six tackles, his brother.
1: Okay.
2: Fisher White is playing tight end, and he made some nice catches, and he's been a real weapon this summer. So yeah, we do have some young guys that are going to, their names are going to be heard this year that are doing some really good things.
1: I heard coming into the year that Pleasant Plains has some better athletes out in second year for Logan Larson as head coach of Pleasant Plains, and they might be a year away from turning the corner. In this first game, your defense only gives up 7 points. As you watch the tape back, what stood out about your defense that allowed them to play so well against Pleasant Plains?
2: Well, we had three interceptions. I think our defensive backfield played really well. It's a group that's really strong and doing some really good things. We also picked up three fumbles. So there were six turnovers that definitely helped us keep them off the field. They had a nice drive on their first drive. They were in some heavy formations and mixed the spread and they scored on their second drive and did some good things. And Logan is doing a really good job there. They have very few seniors that returned, and they are young, but they are, I told him after the game, they're going to improve by leaps and bounds. But our defense has had a really good summer. They're a competitive group. They are pretty relentless, and they really love to hit. I got to dial them back some in practice, but, they're a physical group and, fast group, and they did some good things. There's a lot of things that we got to work on, and that week one stuff that definitely needs to get better, but overall we're excited about them.
1: Aaron, was there a part of your football team or an individual player that in week one you took a step back and said, wow, I wasn't expecting that?
2: Well, I think our offensive line really did well. And, you know, they go against our ones, go against our ones often in practice. And I would say overall, our defense has won the match this summer. So I thought our offensive line really had a solid showing this week. And, you know, we return Liam Dodsworth and Nathan Crouch. And other than that, we got three new starters on that offensive line. And those guys really came through this week.
1: You are fortunate that you don't have the headaches of scheduling non-conference games. Now, a couple of years ago when Riverton couldn't play, you faced Byron. I mean, that's a heck of a non-conference opponent for Williamsville to take on, one of the premier programs in the state. You know, you see teams struggling to fill spots right now with games becoming forfeits. Are you glad you don't have to deal with non-conference games? Or is there a part of you that wishes maybe one time a year you could go outside the conference and play somebody else?
2: Well, I think playing teams outside the conference would be fun if you knew you could get a quality opponent, you know, every year and it would work out. You know, I think it's a challenge sometimes for that to work. But you see in the Central State 8, those guys have to get to play some non-conference opponents and they really are playing elite talent, some of those teams. And I do think that would be a great thing.
1: Part of me says people see the phone being dialed from Williamsville. They may not want to play the Bull. It's kind of like people like to play Rochester and Sacred or Griffin. The success of your program sometimes works against teams, coaches, in situations like this.
2: Yeah, I think it's tough sometimes. It was tough for us to pick up a game in what was that 24 when we picked up Byron, yeah. And then Byron just happened to lose their game like on the Monday it was late in the week before. But so yeah, I think, but I do think with the playoff number to get in going down that more teams should be, that's one of the positives of moving the schedule, that more teams should be willing to say yes to play other teams. Because you're not just searching for the five wins. Mm.
1: So you've got Auburn coming up this week. It's a home game for the Bullets. And Auburn appears to be one of the more improved teams in the Sangamo Conference. They played Olympia, very tough coach, last Friday night, falling 31-21. What should we know about Auburn?
2: Well, their quarterback, the Chance kid, they have another Chance kid there. He is electric. He did some amazing things Friday night offensively. They have a lot of weapons, and up front they did a good job. You know, it's really tough to scout them on defense after they played Olympia because we're so different.
1: Mm-hmm.
2: But we knew they were going to be much improved. They got some weapons that have transferred there that really did some good things, and then they had a lot of kids they were bringing back already. So I'm very impressed with them on film, and they are doing some really good things.
1: Coach, appreciate the visit. Always great to talk to you. Good luck to the Bullets this week as you take on Auburn Friday night at 7 o'clock, and I hope we can catch up again really soon.
2: Hey, thanks a lot for having me. Have a great day.
1: You too, Coach. Thank you so much. Aaron Coons, the head football coach of the Williamsville Bullets. Williamsville 1-0 after beating Pleasant Plains 49-7. And now a matchup with Auburn Friday night at 7 o'clock. And due to that Pleasant Plains game being moved to Williamsville, back-to-back home games to start the year for Coach Coons' team. It is 7:49. 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
4: 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We'll talk to Hall of Famer Jim Rupert about Springfield High football coming up in our 8:10 segment.
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3: From ABC News, I'm Wayne Cabot. The hot, dry West is fertile ground for fire, and one in Texas right now exploded overnight to three times the size of the one outside Reno. ABC's Jim Ryan is in Dallas-Fort Worth.
4: The largest of the blazes has blackened the brushy countryside between Fort Worth and Abilene. For the firefighters, it's literally an uphill battle.
5: They're experiencing rough terrain, heavy vegetation, high heat, and then also there's gusts of winds that are impacting the fire as well.
4: Laura Stevens of the Texas A&M Forest Service, the blaze doubled in size overnight and now covers an estimated 50,000 acres. Jim Ryan, ABC News in Dallas-Fort Worth.
3: And that Hawk Fire near Reno is still burning, two-thirds uncontained, about 40 homes destroyed. President Trump got ahead of Canada's plans today to have retaliatory tariffs, claiming he's considering renaming Lake Ontario Lake America. China just said that it will defend its interests in Iran after the U.S. threatened an economic D-Day on countries that do business with America's enemy. ABC News senior political correspondent Rachel Scott reports from the White House.
6: President Trump threatening Canadian leaders to fall in line as he threatens to impose new 50% tariffs on car parts, cars, and steel. On top of the steep tariffs he's already imposed on furniture, textiles, building supplies, and alcohol. Canada responding, vowing to impose a dollar-for-dollar tariff on their own. The president brushing that off, writing on social media, "We don't need Canada, they need us."
3: Homeland Security says a massive two-week operation in Virginia and Maryland brought in 1,300 illegal immigrants. DHS says it's mainly targeting people with criminal histories. South Carolina is considering today whether to continue having a Senator Graham. It's the Republican primary to replace the late Lindsey Graham with his sister Darlene, who has never held office before. She has Donald Trump's backing against Freedom Caucus conservative Ralph Norman. This is ABC News.
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0: WMAY Newsroom. I'm Greg Hallblythe. The Des Quoines State Fair begins its 10-day run this Friday now that the Illinois State Fair in Springfield has concluded. The Des Quoines State Fair features six grandstand concerts, beginning with Wiz Khalifa this Saturday and Cameron Marlowe and Ashley Cook on Sunday. Harness racing is on the track Monday, Tuesday, and Wednesday, followed by auto racing on Saturday and Sunday. Parking is free this Friday. Parking is $15 at gate one, $10 at all other gates. Fair admission is free. More information at dsf.illinois.gov. Gasoline prices in the Springfield area are a few cents lower than the weekend, but a dollar more than a year ago, according to AAA. The average in Springfield, $4.24, up 5 cents from a month ago. Average price of a gallon of diesel, $5.48 in Springfield. That's 15 cents higher than a week ago, 52 cents higher than a month ago, and $1.75 higher than 1 year ago. More at WMAY.com.
1: 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The Cubs and Arizona meet down at Chase Field. Game two of the series will have an 8:40 first pitch. We will join the Cubs Radio Network for pregame coverage at 8:05. Right now, we've got a current temperature of 58 degrees, and this is your News Channel 20 Storm Team Forecast from meteorologist Matt Bednar.
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3: Another nice day for central Illinois, while a high of 84 degrees this afternoon with partly cloudy to mostly sunny skies, calm conditions, and low humidity, so it'll feel very comfortable throughout today. Overnight tonight, cloud coverage will stay around, keeping our temperatures steady in the mid to upper 60s, and then we'll warm up into the upper 80s, maybe hitting that 90 mark on Wednesday. Luckily, there's not going to be as much humidity, but we still expect a quick round of showers and storms during the back half of the afternoon, early evening hours. 6 p.m. looks like the main time frame, and a damaging wind gust is possible. With the News Channel 20 Storm Team Forecast, I'm meteorologist Matt Bednar.
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1: The Cubs bats did not dry up in the desert last night, led by Michael Conforto.
5: Here comes the 1-0 to Conforto. He hits a high drive, deep right field. Get out the tape measure, long gone. Michael Conforto, a two-run homer. Cubs lead 4-0.
1: Conforto went 3-for-3 with 2 runs scored and 2 RBI, sending the Cubs to a 7-0 win over the Diamondbacks. Kevin Gausman had his best start since being acquired by the Cubs at the trade deadline by firing 7 shutout innings. The Brewers had the day off, so the Cubs moved to within 5.5 games of the NL Central lead. Milwaukee will visit the Mets tonight. The Cubs' number one wild card advantage over Philadelphia is 3 games after the Phillies lost to Seattle 9-2. Clay Holmes pitches for the Cubs against the Diamondbacks tonight at 8:40 on Sports Radio 92.3 and 1450. Tristan Peters hit a second-inning 2-run home run to draw the White Sox to within 3-2 of Texas, but the Sox could not get out Corey Seager.
6: With 3-1, and it's lined in the left center, a base hit. Diaz is going to score. Freeman around third, and he will score. And they get those 2 runs right back. It's 5-2 Texas.
1: Seager drove in 3 runs for the Rangers. Texas would score in 7 of the 9 innings as they defeated the White Sox 11-2 at the rate. Jose Urquidy took the Sox loss after allowing 5 runs over 3 innings. Sam Antonacci had an 0-for-4 night at the plate for Chicago. Cleveland beat the Angels 4-2 to close to within 2.5 games of the White Sox for the AL Central lead. The White Sox will pitch Anthony Kay against the Rangers tonight at 6:40. After a day off, the Cardinals will host the Baltimore Orioles tonight at 6:45. On the channel 1450.com boys soccer scoreboard, Williamsville 7, Lincoln nothing. Bloomington Central Catholic blank Southeast 4-0. Lutheran beat North Mac 4-1. On the volleyball court, all of these matches were 2-set sweeps. Williamsville over South County. Rochester beat Taylorville. Quincy defeated Sacred Heart Griffin. Athens over Havana. And Greenview downed Edinburgh. 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On Friday at 7 o'clock, it's Springfield at Collinsville. And then on Saturday, it's a 7:30 kick as Sacred Heart Griffin visits Joliet Catholic.
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9: Blowing for Roberson. Near the end zone, he's being held. Diving catch. Touchdown, Roberson! With the defensive back all over him. What a play! Roberson made the catch on fourth and two. Incredible!
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1: 10 minutes after 8 o'clock, live from our Green Audi studios, the Morning Huddle rolls on into hour number 3. Our title sponsor is Circus Sports Illinois. Well, the Springfield Senators open up their football campaign Friday night at Memorial Stadium, taking on a team that is a top 10 squad in Class 4A, Cahokia, and it was Cahokia winning by a score of 40-0. That game was on Sports Radio 92.3 and 1450. Greg Hallbleib and Jim Rupert had the call. And joining me right now in the Springfield Clinic Orthopedics Hotline is Springfield Sports Hall of Famer and 1450 broadcaster Jim Rupert. Roop, good morning. How are you today?
2: Good morning, Darren. I'm doing well, and man, I'm not doing as well as you. To hear your voice on McAfee, and man, you're big time now. You've made it.
1: I don't think my voice was on McAfee. My awkwardness with my readers trying to figure out the name of a player in small print was what I saw on the McAfee show yesterday. He commended you though.
2: He commended the broadcasters for how well they did.
1: That was very nice of him. That was very, very nice. And then moments later, he showed what some guys from Tennessee that had some great accents calling a game. So, high school football getting a lot of notoriety right now, which is great. And we thank Cam Brinkman and Demetrius Roberson and the entire Cyclone offense for taking us along on the ride. It's been remarkable. I mean, Rube, who would have thought when you started in newspapers that on Twitter X, there would be 6.2 million hits on that video that Derek Parrish put out, I guess it was Saturday morning. Isn't that nuts?
2: When I started in newspapers, we barely had telephones, let alone Twitter. So, amazing. And I was at the Illinois State Fair, actually, in a working capacity Saturday night, and I was with former Channel 1450, one of the originators of Channel 1450.com, Zach Kirker,
1: yep.
2: And he popped on his phone and he said, "You're not going to believe this video." And that's the first time I saw it, when Kirker showed it to me on his phone on Saturday night. Amazing.
1: Where does it rank in terms of catches you have witnessed in high school football?
2: Boy, I don't know. I watched Zach Grant play at Rochester in 2011, and Zach Grant was... He was Charles Barkley on the football field. Mm-hmm. He was great position, made some really good catches. But doggone it, what Roberson did with that defensive back hanging all over him, and the way Cam put that ball out there, that's right there. That's one of the great catches we'll ever see.
1: And the game on the line too. Game's over if he doesn't make that catch. Pretty cool. Yep. Pretty cool. All right, let's talk some Springfield High football. You had the chance to watch them Friday against what I'm assuming is going to be an outstanding Cahokia team. Before we dig into Springfield, let's set the table a little bit. How good was Cahokia? I mean, that seemed like a pretty difficult first opponent for Coach Corton's team.
2: Cahokia made the quarterfinals of the Class 4A playoffs last year. And everybody was back. Their quarterback, Nigel Gooden, he'd thrown for more than 2,000 yards. They had a running back that rushed for 997 yards a year ago and wasn't in their starting lineup on offense. The top five receivers were back. Their top six running rushers were back. They were loaded, and they did not disappoint one bit. But you know what? Springfield High really played them well in the first half. The Senators just kind of ran out of gas. I figured out that Cahokia had the ball four times in the second half. They gained 314 yards, and they had the ball for a total of 6 minutes and 47 seconds and scored four touchdowns. So they just turned it around in the second half after Springfield made it interesting in the first half. The Senators, heck, they at the end of the second quarter, they had an 18-play drive. They got down to the 23 and tried a field goal from 40 yards out that was no good. And then Cahokia ran out the clock at the end of the quarter, the last 3 seconds. But Springfield had two really good drives. In the first half, they got down to the 6 yard line, and they were stopped on fourth down on a quarterback sneak. They got bottled up, and then Cahokia turned that one around and went 94 yards for the touchdown. That made it a 13-0 game. And then in the second half, it was all Cahokia.
1: Obviously, Roop, Springfield High's offense last year was sparked by their quarterback, Brody Scheffler, now a pitcher in college for Lincoln Land Community College. Those are some pretty big shoes to fill. And Drew Benning got the start for Springfield High in that first game against Cahokia. Give me a little background on Benning, and am I correct that he got a little banged up in this game, so they had to use their number two quarterback?
2: Yeah, Benning is was the JV quarterback last year, the varsity backup. Saw a little bit of action in the Rochester game when Brody Scheffler got sent to the bench for the second half. And Benning has a strong arm. He's only a junior. In fact, Springfield's offense started 10 juniors or sophomores, and only one senior started, and that was a tight end who hardly saw any action a year ago. So they were very young on offense. Trey Sutton, the junior all-conference player, notwithstanding, up front. Benning didn't have a lot of time to throw. It was a lot of dink and dunk. They had the second pass he completed went to the tight end, Jack Wright, for 20 yards, and that was the biggest gainer they had out of the passing game. Finished with about 50 yards passing, 11 of 23. He didn't have a lot of time. He ran a lot. One of the runs he made in the third quarter, he was tackled around the Cahokia bench. There was a late hit call, and this wasn't a chippy game. This wasn't a dirty game at all. He was running out of bounds, got hit, came back. Ran off the field, got to the sidelines, and fell on the ground on the sidelines with a bum shoulder. But when you wait all year to play, Brody Scheffler plays all the snaps the year before, and you get your chance to start. He got up and he did all the protocols and was flapping his arms like a bird, proving that his shoulder wasn't that bad, begging the coaches to go back in. But the coaches said, son, it's game week one. You're a junior. We got 8 more weeks to go. Let's make sure that thing is right. So Jacob Scheffler, the sophomore, Brody Scheffler's younger brother, who was a starting wide receiver, he finished up at quarterback for Springfield High on Friday night.
1: Springfield Sports Hall of Famer Jim Rupert, my guest on the Springfield Clinic Orthopedics Hotline, discussing the Springfield opener on Friday. It's got to be tough, Rup, for any quarterback at any level to have any sort of success when there's not much of a running game, let alone it being your first varsity start. And looking at the numbers, Jim, it didn't look like Springfield could establish really anything on the ground.
2: Well, I thought that Springfield, on their second drive, on that 18-play drive that got 57 yards and got them down to the 23 for the field goal attempt, they played power football. They played two back, and they ran it up the middle, and they were pretty impressive doing it, running behind Sutton and that offensive line. But they couldn't sustain it in the second half. Cahokia made some really good adjustments at halftime. Cahokia, big, strong, fast, veteran guys. And so they did bottle up Trey Sutton, and Ed Horton ran pretty well with the ball. And Benning was under pressure. He'd break out of the pocket, and he got some rushing yards along the way. But it was tough after that one series when they grinded out of a two-back set with Horton and Sutton running fullback running back.
1: So after watching this football team for 48 minutes, mid-season, with all the young parts they have on the offensive side of the football, do you see upside for this group?
2: 100%. Yeah, they are going to get better as the season goes along. They're not going to face the speed. The Dowell kid had 130 yards for Cahokia, and most of those came in the 134 yards, 108 of those in the second half. He's a really good back. I'm not kidding you. Cahokia is really good. Cahokia is Class A 4A semifinal good, in my opinion. And so Springfield High is going to learn from it. They're going to grow from it, and they're going to get better. Heck, they might not face a better team except SHG all season.
1: All right, let's go to the defensive side of the football. You laid out, Jim, some of the weapons that Cahokia brought back from last year's very successful playoff team. Were there a couple of standouts from the Senator defense that caught your attention in this ballgame?
2: Well, Sutton is really good. Sutton plays both ways. He's a defensive tackle. Had 52 tackles a year ago, and he's strong up front, but they're playing some young linebackers. That Jack Wright, the senior tight end, was one of the inside linebackers along with Tyree Sullivan. So there's two guys going both ways on an August night when it wasn't terribly hot, but it was uncomfortable. So yeah, they're going to get better. Oliver Shuffle, the strong safety, had a solid game. He's a senior, another guy waiting for a chance to play behind some of those guys a year ago, and De'Anthony Brown, a junior who played some on defense last year. Unfortunately, with the Cahokia track team, those guys did a lot of chasing as the game wore on. It was through a hole, and they're running trying to catch Cameron Dowell after he made a couple long runs, and Makai Henderson, a couple long runs there by Cahokia.
1: Jim, I know you and Greg called the game on Friday. I'm assuming you two are calling the game this Friday?
2: Well, that's what we're expecting. That's what the plan is, yeah.
1: Just wanted to make sure. Yeah, all right. So you've got Collinsville as the next opponent for Springfield High. Have you dug in at all, anything on this Collinsville squad? Is this a winnable football game for Trent Corton's team?
2: Haven't looked very deeply into it. I know Belleville Althoff hammered Collinsville last Friday. Althoff was really good. Wasn't so good, hasn't been so good the last couple of years, but Althoff is traditionally a pretty strong program. But no, I have not done any research yet on Collinsville, mostly because I've been working on last week's
3: stats.
2: Central State State Sangamo stats for channel1450.com website, which the CSH stats should be up and posted, and Sangamo will be up by noon today.
1: Awesome. Well, we always appreciate you doing that. I've been digging through the Central State 8 numbers already this morning. So always appreciate your efforts on the stats. And one of the great parts of having premium access at channel1450.com, the standings, the scores, and the stats that Jim posts every single day or every other day at channel1450.com. Can I ask one baseball question?
2: 100%.
1: All right. So last night, Cubs and Diamondbacks played down in Arizona. The two dugouts were screaming at each other. There were some unhappy people as Arizona believes they caught the Cubs third base coach, Quentin Berry, who was standing right next to the Diamondbacks dugout. He was signaling to Cub hitters when Merrill Kelly was going to throw a changeup. Apparently, he was looking at the grip of Kelly in his glove, and he was relaying that information to the hitter. Diamondbacks called him out. Screaming match ensued. And then I don't think there was really any retaliation like the old days. My question is this. Players stealing signs, that's a part of the game. That's been a part of the game forever. You still see it at second base. I think there's relaying of pitch grips or where the location of the pitch is going to be, and the players police it. But what about a coach doing it? To me, that's a little different. What is your thought on that?
2: Well, I got a kick. When the Astros scandal, the bang the drum slowly scandal broke a couple years ago, I got a chuckle out of it because everything about sports is trying to get the upper hand. We grade catchers on framing, which what is that? That's cheating. It's moving the ball into the strike zone to deceive the umpire.
1: Yeah.
2: Okay?
1: Yeah.
2: We had to go to PitchCom because guys were looking in at the catcher. First of all, catchers would paint their fingernails so the pitchers could see their signals better.
1: Right.
2: Okay. Then guys at second would steal them and relay. We've heard about people perched in scoreboards and in the polo grounds and all that for a million years. So any port in the storm is kind of how I look at it, Darren. If a coach can see something, what's a coach's job? To help his players. If watching what a pitcher is doing – to tip off a pitch helped your hitters. Do I condone it? No. Do I accept it? Yeah, it's part of sports. We have in football games, we have coaches signaling in signs, but you've got three guys standing there, and only one of them is the real signal because somebody is looking across the way trying to figure out what the play is. It's everything in sports is about trying to get the upper hand, whether it's legal or not. A coach stealing signs goes back to forever. And what are we going to do to stop it? You know what? Merrill Kelly's having a terrible year at age 36 or 37. Maybe that's why. Maybe he's been tipping his pitch. I'm sure it's why that he's been tipping his pitches all year. Coaches stealing signs, base runners stealing signs. I draw the line at using video the way the Astros did, though, and pounding on drums to signal it. That's taking it a little bit too far. But what are we going to do about it? Are we going to tell Quentin Berry that he has to put a mask on and he can't watch what the pitcher's doing? No way to police it, Darren. That's how I look at it.
1: Well, years ago, they policed it by the best player wearing one, probably. Yeah. PCA would have bruised ribs, probably, yeah, this morning. But the game has changed, and I really don't understand why. I don't know if it's Major League Baseball wanting that out of the game, but there's so much niceness in the game today. We just don't see the game being policed the way that we used to.
2: Well, I got a problem with that, too. If you're going to throw a baseball 100 miles an hour, and many guys that throw the baseball 100 miles an hour don't always know where it's going. If you're going to throw it 100 miles an hour and you're trying to flip the guy or brush him back or send a message, blah, blah, blah, you know, if that thing's off by about 2 inches, you got a guy with broken ribs or a broken hand or a skull fracture. You know, I mean, that's dangerous. I never was a proponent of throwing a baseball at another baseball player.
1: He is Jim Rupert, Springfield Sports Hall of Famer, Channel 1450 broadcaster. He'll be on the broadcast team for Springfield at Collinsville. Pregame Friday night at 6:30, opening kickoff at 7 o'clock. Rupe, thanks for doing this morning. Get in a good workout, and we will talk to you on Friday.
2: Hey, Darren, also, I'm planning on being there doing halftime and postgame for your SHG Joliet Catholic game.
1: Nice.
2: On Saturday, although, again, I haven't got total confirmation that that's going to happen, but that my plan is to be there for halftime and postgame for you guys because I'm interested in listening to that game. And what better place to listen than sitting in the studio with John Price and listening to the game in the studio?
1: Can I offer you a piece of advice?
2: Always, Darren.
1: Check your email.
2: You know who that sounds like. Except you, the FCC will approve the way you said it. The FCC doesn't always approve the way somebody else tells us to check our email.
1: Yeah, there's a thing around here that make sure you check your email. There's a lot of information in the email, so there's a little inside joke there. But that's just my advice to you this morning, and we will talk to you soon.
2: Okay, Darren, thank you.
1: All right.
2: I'll check my emails.
1: All right. Thank you so much, Rupe. Have a great day.
2: All right. You too, Darren. Thank you.
1: Yep. Jim Rupert joining us, Springfield Sports Hall of Famer, Channel 1450 broadcaster, and he is a guy that checks his email nonstop to find out the latest things happening here at SportsRadio1450.com. Greg and Rupe will have the call of Springfield and Collinsville Friday night at 7 o'clock. We'll take a break. We're going to take a look back at Week 1 high school football in the Sangamo Conference coming up in about 10 minutes. 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
14: From the WMAY Newsroom, I'm Greg Hallbleib. A D-Land woman has been identified as the victim of a two-vehicle crash late Thursday east of Clinton on Route 10 near Plow Road. DeWitt County Coroner Randy Rice said 68-year-old Ruth Kauser was pronounced dead at the scene. An investigation continues. The DeQuoin State Fair begins its 10-day run this Friday. The fair features six grandstand concerts, Wiz Khalifa this Saturday, Cameron Marlowe and Ashley Cook on Sunday. Harness Racing takes over the track Monday, Tuesday, and Wednesday. Auto Racing next weekend, Saturday and Sunday. Fair admission is free. Parking is $15 at gate one, $10 at all other gates. Parking is free this Friday. More information at dsf.illinois.gov. Gasoline prices in the Springfield area are a few cents lower than the past weekend, but a dollar more than a year ago, according to AAA. The current average price of a gallon of regular gasoline in Springfield, $4.24, up a penny from a week ago and 5 cents from a month ago. More at WMAY.com.
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1: 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If you have watched any of the Little League World Series in Pennsylvania, there's a young lady that's doing some really good things on the mound for the Southeast team. Her name is Kinley Rasmus, and she is the niece of former St. Louis Cardinal first-round pick Colby Rasmus. Colby was traded away by John Mozeliak in a deal that they acquired a whole bunch of pitching at the trade deadline that helped them to go on and erase that 12.5 game wild card deficit to Atlanta, made the playoffs miraculously, and then won the World Series in 2011. So Colby's career didn't turn out as well as we might have thought, but he also helped the Cardinals to win the World Series by being just good enough for them to acquire a whole bunch of pitching that helped them win their 11th world title. It's 8:35, Sports Radio 92.3 and 1450. We've got a current temperature of 62 degrees, and here's your forecast courtesy of News Channel 20 meteorologist Matt Bednar.
7: Another nice day for central Illinois. We'll have a high of 84 degrees this afternoon with partly cloudy to mostly sunny skies, calm conditions, and low humidity, so it'll feel very comfortable throughout today. Overnight tonight, cloud coverage will stay around, keeping our temperatures steady in the mid to upper 60s, and then we'll warm up into the upper 80s, maybe hitting that 90 mark on Wednesday. Luckily, there's not going to be as much humidity, but we still expect a quick round of showers and storms during the back half of the afternoon, early evening hours. 6 p.m. looks like the main time frame, and a damaging wind gust is possible. With the News Channel 20 Storm Team Forecast, I'm meteorologist Matt Bednar.
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1: Pedro Ramirez's impressive rookie season for the Cubs continued last night with a go-ahead base hit in the second inning versus Arizona.
16: Slam for Pedro. Here's a bouncer fair down the right field line, rolling down toward the corner, racing around third is Ian Happ. He's going to score. Ramirez going for three. He's got a triple. Cubs lead 1-0. And listen to the Cub fans here in Phoenix.
1: Michael Conforto and Carson Kelly each homered, while Kevin Gausman delivered seven shutout innings as the Cubs defeated the Diamondbacks 7-0. Arizona accused Cubs third base coach Quentin Berry of signaling to hitters when Diamondbacks starting pitcher Merrill Kelly was going to throw a changeup, leading to a screaming match between the two dugouts. The Cubs are 5.5 games behind Milwaukee for the lead in the NL Central. After an off day, the Brewers play the Mets in New York tonight. The Phillies lost to Seattle 9-2 to drop three games in back of the Cubs for the NL's number one wild card position. The Cubs will start Clay Holmes on the mound against Arizona tonight at 8:40 on Sports Radio 92.3 and 1450. Corey Seager drove in three runs, leading Texas to an 11-2 win over the White Sox at the Rate. It was a quiet night for the Sox bats as they picked up only five base hits. Sam Antonacci went 0-for-4 for Chicago. Jose Urquidy took the defeat after giving up five runs in three innings of work. The White Sox AL Central lead shrunk to 2.5 games over Cleveland after the Guardians' 4-2 victory over the Angels. Anthony Kay takes the mound for the White Sox versus Texas tonight at 6:40. The Cardinals return to action at Busch Stadium tonight at 6:45 as they take on the Baltimore Orioles. On the Channel1450.com volleyball scoreboard, all of these matches were two-set sweeps. Williamsville beat South County, Rochester down Taylorville, Quincy over Sacred Heart Griffin, Athens defeated Havana, Greenview with a win over Edinburgh. Boys soccer scoreboard, Williamsville shut out Lincoln 7-0, Bloomington Central Catholic over Southeast 4-0, Lutheran defeated North Mac 4-1. Coming up this Friday, Week 2 high school football action on Sports Radio 92.3 and 1450 at 7 o'clock. We bring you Springfield at Collinsville. Then on Saturday at 7:30, Sacred Heart Griffin travels to Joliet Catholic.
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1: Before we continue with our high school football talk, just want to pass along this nugget that was just sent out on social media by Pete Thamel, college football insider for ESPN. He just posted this 5 minutes ago. Sources: the Big Ten is set to pass a rule today that doesn't allow players to return from the NFL and play for a Big Ten school. Anyone who has declared for the NFL draft and did not withdraw, appeared on an NFL roster, or signed a contract with a pro league cannot be on a Big Ten roster. That is newsworthy because Illinois head coach Brett Bielema last week made mention that he has made plans for a month or two about the possibility of former Illinois players who fall into that class of 2022 that are fighting for a fifth year of eligibility, that they might be able to return to Illinois. And Rochester's Hank Beatty was a player that Bielema mentioned that he would love to have back on his roster for a fifth year of eligibility. Hank Beatty signed an undrafted free agent contract with the NFL's Tennessee Titans. Melvin Priestley, an offensive lineman, was the other player that Bielema mentioned. But according to this report by Thamel, players like Hank Beatty from that class of 2022, for example, that are trying to get another year of eligibility, not necessarily Hank, but there's a lawsuit going on, he would fall into that category. Those players would not be able to play for a Big Ten school. Now, LSU has an agreement with a Cleveland Brown tight end to leave the NFL and come back to college. The player will officially go to LSU once he clears waivers later today. If someone claims him, it sounds like that would end that move to LSU. Don't expect that to happen. But the first player to leave an NFL camp to go back to college is a Cleveland Brown returning to LSU. Now, according to this report, the Big Ten would not allow that to happen. The SEC, you can still do this. Something to follow, definitely. But if Thamel's report is accurate, you will not see players leaving NFL camps and return to one of their schools. All right, 842, Sports Radio 92.3 and 1450, Sangamo Conference Football, week number one last Friday. We begin Athens squaring off against Riverton, and Ryan Knox's Warriors put up 46 points at a 46-8 victory over the Hawks. Seven different Athens players scored touchdowns in the ballgame. The team had six rushing touchdowns. Luke Tapscott, the quarterback, had a rushing touchdown, also picking up touchdowns via the ground. Zayden Bradley, Kenneth Baker, Justin Ray, Talon Digiovanna, also Jared Harris. Now, this information's according to Max Prep. Sometimes it's inaccurate. I was talking to Aaron Kuntz about his leading tackler last week, and actually the info was wrong. So we're just basing these comments on Max Preps. We will get the official stats from Roop for week one in the Sangamo. I believe he said at noon today. You'll be able to see those at channel1450.com. But Luke Tapscott, a junior, the quarterback, 5 of 10, throwing the football for 97 yards and a touchdown. Two different Warriors caught passes. James Jones, a senior, 3 for 53 at a score. And Carter Brock, a junior, 2 catches for 44 yards. So the Athens football team had a very good start to the year. They beat Riverton 46-8. We have not seen the stats from the Hawks as of yet. Moroa Forsyth, once again a ranked team in the state, 59-0, the win over New Berlin. And the new quarterback for Moroa Forsyth is Aiden Williams. He takes over for Ryan Shepard. The senior Williams went 14 of 17 for 275 yards. He averaged 19.6 yards per completion, three touchdown passes with two interceptions. The leading pass catcher for Moroa Forsyth was Grady Rose, a senior, 5 for 102 and a touchdown. You also had two players pick up two receiving touchdowns in the game. A senior, Grady Chandler, 4 catches for 53. And Deedon Shannon had 3 catches for 57 yards for Moroa Forsyth. So it was a great performance by the offense. Declan Sullivan led Moroa Forsyth with 8 tackles in the ballgame. For New Berlin, they featured a couple of guys throwing the football in this game. Brody Medford, a sophomore, went 3 for 5 for 15 yards and a pick. Carson Dodd, a senior, 2 of 6 for 40 yards and 1 interception. 3 different players caught passes for New Berlin, according to Max Preps. It was Hurley Bennett, a sophomore, 2 catches for 2 yards. Connor Stinson, a senior, with 2 for 22. And junior Will Peters, 2 catches for 12 yards. 3 different players from New Berlin had double-digit tackles in this game. Braden Tobin, a senior, had 15 tackles. Connor Stinson with 13, and Peyton Stinson with 12. Moroa Forsyth wins by a final score of 59-0. We talked to Aaron Kuntz, the head coach of Williamsville, earlier this morning. 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Just go to the podcast section. Or if you follow me on Twitter X at Darren1450, that interview is also available right now. His new quarterback, Keegan Peters, 12 of 23, 218 yards and 4 touchdowns, catching 2 of the scores. Senior Griffin Watkins, 4 receptions for 99 yards. Sean Tim, 4 catches for 63 and a score. And senior Ryan Finley had a 26-yard touchdown reception for Williamsville. Marquise Ringo, senior running back, 4 carries, 52 yards and a score. And Coach Kuntz got great play out of freshman Cale Hansen, 8 carries, 60 yards and a touchdown. So Williamsville beat Pleasant Plains 49-7. For the Cardinals, their starting quarterback was junior Owen Metcalf, 14 of 20 for 87 yards, had 2 interceptions in the ball game. Leading the Cardinals with 3 catches was Cale Maddox, and Grayson Dodd with 2 catches in the ball game. Braylon Heredith, Fisk Brady, Jonas Stone, and Zach Wilson. The rushing game for the Cardinals against Williamsville, they report 27 carries from 110 yards. Getting the most carries was Zach Wilson, the senior, 11 carries for 17 yards and a touchdown. You had Braylon Heredith, 7 for 63, and Travis Cameron, 3 carries for 31 yards. Coach Kuntz mentioned there were 6 turnovers by the Pleasant Plains offense in that ball game, and Braylon Heredith, the junior, was the top tackler for Pleasant Plains in the ball game with 7. Olympia and Auburn kicked off their season on Friday. We have not received stats from Olympia yet. We can tell you about the new-look Auburn offense. Former SHG quarterback Bo Chance, the senior, 18 of 31 for 211 yards, a touchdown with 2 interceptions. His top pass catcher, another former Cyclone, Zakirian McKinney, 7 catches for 66 yards in the ballgame. It was Coy Grossner catching the lone touchdown pass. Grossner had 5 receptions for 46 yards in the contest. Defensively for Auburn, it was Ledger Munns, a senior, leading the way with 12 stops. Olympia over Auburn, 31-21. I'm betting with 31 points, running back Jimmy Lawler had probably a pretty good day running the football for Olympia. And the other game in the Sangamo last Friday, it was Petersburg Porta defeating Pittsfield by a score of 50-21. For Pittsfield, Cody Anderson, junior quarterback, 6 of 17, tossing the football for 76 yards with an interception. His top target was Ryan Harris, a junior, 4 catches for 61 yards, including a long of 27. The run game for Pittsfield in this contest, 36 carries for 169 yards, led by the quarterback Anderson, 20 carries, 75 yards and two touchdowns. Ryan Harris, 10 carries, 68 yards with a score. The top tackler for Pittsfield last Friday was senior Nick Merriman with 9. And also sophomore Colby Frazier came up with an interception in that ball game. For the Blue Jays, who had 546 yards of total offense, they were led by their quarterback, Lane McAnally, 5 of 7 for 118 yards passing, 3 touchdowns with an interception. In the receiving category, Drew Carter, 2 catches, 74 yards and a score. Bryce Davis, 2 for 29 and a touchdown. And Will O'Brien, 1 for 15. Those names will pop up in the rushing category as well, as Porta had 2 players go over 100 rushing yards in the ballgame. Will O'Brien, 11 rushes for 108 and a score. And Drew Carter, 3 carries, 101 yards and a touchdown. Josh Carr had 7 carries for 62 yards and a touchdown. And Wesley Sampson for Porta, 6 rushes, 34 yards, and 1 touchdown in the ballgame. Caleb Cass was the top tackler for the Blue Jays with 5. So that is a rundown of week number 1 high school football in the Sangamo Conference. And now week number 2 coming up Friday night. We look forward to following the progress of those games as we have our football games featuring Glenwood and Rochester Friday night, as well as the Springfield contest against Collinsville here on 92.3 and 1450. We will keep you caught up with our scoreboard updates. In the Sangamo in week 2, Moreau Forsyth at Athens. New Berlin welcomes Pleasant Plains. Petersburg Porta at Olympia. Riverton travels to Pittsfield. And Williamsville with a home game against Auburn. It is 8:51. This is The Huddle. Point, take your pick.
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10: 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Paulie, would you check ChatGPT, the quarterback who got sacked the most times in a single season?
11: I actually have it. It's that quick. Okay. David Carr, 76 times in 02. There's a couple more. Randall Cunningham, 72 times. David Carr again. He's third place with 68. There are a couple current quarterbacks on that list. Caleb Williams as a rookie, 68 times. Sam Howell, remember him? UNC, you loved him.
10: I did.
11: 65 times for Washington. Deshaun Watson, 2018, 62 times.
10: Man. David Carr got sacked 76 times.
11: And then 68 as his follow-up.
10: He was a talented, you know, I know his brother played a lot longer and more successful in the NFL, but David Carr was a great athlete. He just got overwhelmed. Remember David Klingler at Houston?
11: Oh, slinging it.
10: He was another Cincinnati Bengal quarterback. And I think he threw like 8 touchdowns in a game for Houston. Was he there before Andre Ware?
11: It's the best conversation of all time. Random 90s quarterbacks. Oh.
10: Yes, Marvin.
12: Yeah, I remember David Carr's first game. I think it was a primetime game against the Dallas Cowboys.
10: He won, didn't he?
12: Yes, then they won. Yeah. Like, oh, this is the future. Come on.
10: Dylan, would you give me an update on the poll results?
13: Yeah, Dan, who's had the worst week so far? Deshaun Watson, Jed York, or the field? Our pal Jed York's running away with it at 73%.
10: Yeah, congratulations. I'm sure he'll be happy to hear.
13: He won something.
10: Yeah. Man, those mug shots, though. Yeah. That's where I don't know what you're thinking with something like that, where you go, I'm being arrested. Okay, that's shocking. And then all of a sudden, now I got a mugshot that's there for eternity. Yeah, Paulie.
11: Let me ask the room, if you guys were, and you are a prominent figure, and you were arrested for something, whatever, and you were coherent, would you smile during your mugshot or try to look as bland as possible? What's the strategy?
10: If I'm innocent, then I'm going to smile.
11: But if you smile too big,
10: yeah,
11: like I'm happy to be here.
10: I think they should provide hair and makeup, you know?
11: You can call your guy.
10: Yeah. Like, I can't imagine, when Paris Hilton got arrested, like, it felt like she would have hair and makeup there before she got her picture. Like, I need better lighting for this mugshot. Like, you can still get, you can find a Frank Sinatra mugshot, Larry King mugshot, and, like, T-shirts or posters or photos. Yes, Todd.
2: I think you need to go, at least I would. I try to go as expressionless as possible and leave it to the imagination of everyone else. Because if you smile, are you being a wise guy? I think I'm getting away with something. I did it. And what are you going to do about it? Or if you're too serious, like, this guy looks kind of evil.
10: But if you look sad, then you look guilty.
2: Right. But if also if you look angry, you look like maybe you're evil. That's the kind of guy that would do something like that. Look at that angry face.
10: But if I'm falsely accused, I'm angry.
2: Yeah, but you could also, some people might look at that anger as like, yeah, he totally would do something like that. Look at him. He's an angry person.
10: Yes, Marvin.
12: Does anyone in here have a mugshot?
10: Is anybody willing to admit they have a mugshot, Dylan?
13: I do have a mugshot. and I can tell you I was not smiling. I'd say the look was more frustration, but it's actually one of my better pictures.
10: Can we play the game Guess That Crime?
11: Guess That Crime.
10: With Dylan. Yeah, Paulie.
11: I mean, I'm going to go with the odds here. Public intoxication for this crime.
10: I'm going possession. Marvin?
12: Possession.
2: Disturbing the peace, I think.
13: To those who guessed possession, you would be correct.
11: Oh, Dylan!
13: With a minor in public intoxication.
10: We know you.
13: You really do.
10: We do know you. Know that crime. Yeah, it sounds like it's a new game that we could play. Yes, Marv?
12: I have a mugshot, too.
13: Oh.
10: Okay. How about we guess that crime with Marvin? I'm going to say there was an altercation. There was a fight. You were involved in a fight. Paul?
11: I'm going to go underage drinking at UConn walk-off.
10: Oh, you're doing Larry Bird?
11: Yeah, I'm wearing Bird in this out.
10: Okay. Yeah, Todd.
2: Yeah, I was going towards a little drinking, driving. And
10: Marvin doesn't drink. His mom would beat him up if he did. Yes, Dylan.
13: Racketeering.
11: Great if he got it.
10: You got into a fight.
12: I did, but I did not get arrested for that fight.
10: What'd you get arrested for?
12: Something so stupid. Failure to appear.
11: Oh, that's soft.
10: After the fight.
12: Correct.
10: Okay.
12: Yes.
10: So it's connected with you got into an altercation.
12: Correct. They were like, come to court. And I was at UConn and it kept getting sent to my grandmother's house. And she's like, Marvin, you're getting something? Come pick it up. And I just get the state police came and got me.
10: Did they leave you handcuffs?
12: Handcuffs, all that.
10: Oh, damn.
12: Yeah.
10: Can we get your mugshots, Dylan? Can we get yours? Can the I-team get your mugshot?
11: Yeah, we're on it.
10: Marvin?
12: I'm going to look for it.
10: Oh.
12: I don't have it or anything like that.
13: I could probably pull mine up.
10: We should put it on the newsletter.
13: Wanted?
10: Yeah, we should put it on the newsletter tonight.
13: My mom's going to be so pumped.
10: Yes, Paul.
11: I was arrested a couple times in college for public intoxication or fake ID I got once.
10: Yeah.
11: And I did not get a mugshot taken. I kind of disappointed. Felt like I hadn't done anything real.
10: I don't have one and not planning on anytime soon getting a mugshot. What about you, Todd? Did you ever do anything wrong?
2: I got pulled over in L.A. and I had to get down on my hands and knees because because of the way I acted. I realized I didn't have my seatbelt on, and I started going down alleys and streets, and the cops kept following me, and I'm just trying to get away from the police. And they said, "Get down!" And they were
10: "I'm glad you didn't stop your story halfway through when you said you got down on your hands and knees." So
13: it would have helped.
10: Todd, you're going in the confessional.
2: I'm going.
10: Final hour. After this.
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4: Welcome back. Joel Klatt last hour. Shohei Ohtani. Pete Crow Armstrong, very close MVP race. Looks like the experts are leaning to the Cubs star. J-Mac with the news.
5: Turn on the news. This is the Herdline News.
6: Just let the audience know you're contractually obligated to mention a Chicago sports team every hour.
4: Oh, they're pretty good.
6: So that was the Chicago reference. We're out of, no more, no mas. Let's go to regression candidates in the NFL. So every August we do this, we look at regression candidates, and an NFL writer came up with five teams that will drop significantly. And they backed it up with decent arguments. Here are the teams that are primed for regression as regression candidates. I'll start with the New England Patriots, the Carolina Panthers, the Jags, Denver, and wait for it, the Chicago Bears. Apparently, strength of schedule is one of the keys. Obviously, one score games is another one. Colin, what do you make of the Bears going from 11-6 and pulling back significantly?
4: Well, I think they'll be better, but it's very possible they're a 10-win team. I have them as a wild card team. I have Denver out of the playoffs. I have the Jags out of the playoffs. So I think the difference is I trust Caleb more than I do Bo Nix or Trevor Lawrence. I think he'll just win games and make plays because I think he's a remarkable talent. Mm-hmm. But I think all those regression stats historically are accurate.
6: Yeah.
4: I think there are two or three teams that you know will be much better. Teams that like are good, like the Colts, but they're not great in one score games, but they're well coached. Those things will turn around. So I think Bears, Broncos, Jags, two of those I agree with. I think the Bears, a lot of people think, oh, they'll be better this year record wise. I don't. I think they're going to be in the same spot because the schedule's tougher.
6: Yeah. I mean, I'm sure you saw that Patriots on a short week. That's a tough one. And listen, when you have Caleb starring, and a team that, you know, won some exciting games last year, you get a lot of primetime games. I'm very curious to see how Caleb performs in these primetime games. They are all over the primetime networks because, you know, Caleb Williams is a potential star. I would just finally say, I agree with almost all these. I don't think any, like the Broncos, come on, everybody's been on that. But regression is fun to talk about. Less fun to talk about injuries, Colin. Philadelphia Eagles, they drafted Mekhi Lemon, talented wide receiver out of USC. He's been out for a while with a hammy. However, good news is he returned to practice yesterday. Sounds like he'll be ready for the opener. Here's Mekhi Lemon.
7: Yeah, I feel like it's definitely tough. You know, I'm real competitive. I ain't never want to be away from this game. So me knowing that, you know, the hamstring again, just making sure I take the right precautions. I'm learning from it so it don't happen again. Taking the mental reps, you know, it's just as important as being on the field. So I was super locked in, you know, out the field. I'm making sure I'm in the playbook, you know, taking the mental reps. So when I got out here, it wasn't too crazy.
6: Very well spoken for a rookie. Listen, I give out fantasy kernels here on this show, on my podcast.
4: He's going to be good.
6: Well, let's hold up. Who is the new play caller for the Eagles? Sean Mannion. Where was he last year, Colin? Green Bay Packers. Who else did the Eagles pick up from the Packers this season?
4: Wicks.
6: Dontavian Wicks. I think he's probably going to pencil in as the number two. Devontae Smith, the number one. Can he be a number one? Can he make a major leap? Devontae Smith, I don't know. Wicks is a bigger body, tougher. He's looked really freaking good. Listen, I'm not saying Lemon is toast, but I do think he will. It's going to take him a little while to get up to speed off the hamstring.
8: Fair.
6: I think Wicks is the guy you really want to look at. Sometimes these offensive coordinators, they go places and they bring their guys, right? I would keep an eye on Wicks in Green Bay. Lemon's a good player, but I do think as a rookie, it's going to be a little more steep of a learning curve. By the way, where are you on Devonta Smith? Can he be a one?
0: I like him. He's a one. Yeah, I like him.
6: You sure? I mean, the guy's like a buck 75. I think he weighs about what I do. Now, he's twitched up, and he's fast.
0: I like him. I think Devonta, I mean, I do where his body, you know, his body composition's thin. But I think he's a really good player. I think he's a one. I think Wicks is a two. I think Lemon's probably an NFL high-end two.
6: Yeah.
0: A really, really high-end two.
6: So with Tyreek Hill out, obviously out the injury, I think Smith pencils in as the smallest height and weight-wise number one wide receiver in the league.
0: Well, Zay Flowers isn't real big.
6: I don't know that he's a one. He might be a two.
0: Zay Flowers?
6: Yeah.
0: You look at his numbers. He's a one. You know, Zay's
6: they didn't
0: are
6: have
0: big.
6: Anyone else. And now they got the young kid, Jacoby Lane, who looks amazing.
0: But again, rookies.
6: These are also.
0: Yeah.
6: All right, final story, Colin. College football, it's list time. Now, our producer, Zach, primed me like, Jason, relax. I know you get worked up about lists. Here's a list. The Athletic, your favorite outlet, has the list of the top 100 football players entering the college football season. This is not an NFL draft list or NFL future or anything. It's college football. Best players in college football. Jeremiah Smith, one, no surprise. Leonard Moore, the cornerback of Notre Dame, two. Trinidad Chambliss, three. Do you want to guess where Arch Manning checked in? No, he's not in the top 10.
0: 15.
6: He's not in the top 20.
0: Oh, no, I don't know.
6: He's not in the top 30. The best players in college football, The Athletic has Arch Manning, Heisman favorite, as 32nd. Now, this is what's crazy. Jaden Mayava at USC.
0: Where's he?
6: 34.
0: God, I like
6: him. Are there 33 players in college football better than Jaden Mayava? Now, listen, Dylan Stewart, South Carolina, he's awesome.
0: I don't have many criticisms. I've watched all these guys play. They're all great.
6: Okay, let me give you a couple notable names. Julian Sayin, 13th best player in college football. To that, I say GTFO, as the kids say. That is insane.
0: That's a little high.
6: I mean, he cooked during the season, sure, against weak opponents. And go look at his game against Indiana. He was terrible in the Big Ten title game. And I know that's just one game. Julian Sayin's fine. Darian Mensah from Miami, 11.
0: Yeah, he's good. He'll be good.
6: I don't, what is best player in college football mean?
0: Well, he's just telling you, these are the best college, they're not projecting to a draft. They're the best college players. Now, in Jeremiah Smith's case, he's going to do very well. CJ Carr at Notre Dame, Leonard Moore. Notre Dame's got the best corner, maybe the best safety, and maybe the second best linebacker in the country. Yeah. So Notre Dame's defense is going to be all-time stuff this year.
6: So I'm told Texas has six. I'm sorry, not six. Indiana has six in the top 100. LSU has six. Notre Dame has six.
0: Indiana has a couple good receivers. If you look at your list, Indiana's got a couple of receivers that are ballers.
6: Do you want to guess how many players are in the top 100 from USC besides Jaden Mayava?
0: Two. Just him and one other guy.
6: Zero. We had a guest on here just said this is Lincoln Riley's best team. There is some big disconnect out there with USC.
0: I've said 9-3. 9-3.
6: Well, Klatt is coming on. By the way, I hear Klatt's a good golfer. Is that accurate?
0: Well, I mean, he works half the year. I mean, good God. These guys, the season ends and they just disappear into the ether. I'm out here, you know.
6: Yeah.
0: Living on half and half and peanut brittle here, bringing out 15 live hours a week.
6: We're dropping truth bombs in August and Klatt's, you know, playing 72 holes this week. I mean,
0: J-Mac with the news.
5: Well, that's the news.
8: And thanks for stopping by.
5: The Herd Lie News.
0: Yeah, no, I think Notre Dame's going to play for the national championship. And I think USC is going to go 9-3. They're going to lose to Ohio State, Indiana, and Oregon. I don't think they're going to beat Washington. They'll beat Penn State on the road. 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They're not beating the Buckeyes, the Hoosiers. 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They're not beating the Buckeyes, the Hoosiers, or Oregon. Oregon game in LA will be fun. 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
0: 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I never thought he had much of a fastball. He is throwing now in the low 80s. 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This made no sense.
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6: Saturday night is Baseball Night in America on Fox. And this week, historic rivals make their push for the playoffs as Wilson Contreras and the Red Sox take on Ben Rice and the Yankees Saturday at 7 Eastern on Fox.
0: So the MVP race, the odds are in. They keep leaning more and more and more to Pete Crow Armstrong of the Cubs. It's a two-person race, Otani against PCA. Right now, PCA has more runs, hits, extra base hits, home runs, stolen bases, better war, win above replacement. And I think it's called most valuable, not most gifted. So I think PCA is just more necessary for the Cubs' success. If you look at Otani, when he goes hitless, the Dodgers are still 25-16. The winning percentage for the Dodgers doesn't fluctuate. Otani gets a hit, doesn't. It doesn't fluctuate. If Pete Crow Armstrong doesn't get a hit, the Cubs are sub-500. So they're not even a wild card team if he's not on the team. They really rely on him for everything. I would say Otani is more KD to the Warriors. They won a title with him. Before him, and they win titles with him. He makes the Warriors the best version of the Warriors, but they won pre-KD and post-KD. If Otani left, the Dodgers could still win a World Series if they got enough healthy pitching. Otani is KD. Makes the Dodgers greater. Really, really, when healthy, unbeatable. But they can win with him and without him. That's not what the Cubs are. You know, he's more LeBron James with the Cavs. They're not even getting to the finals. I mean, Kyrie Irving in Cleveland, a lot of people viewed him as a guy that couldn't stay healthy. He was kind of a bust. And then he becomes, you know, great. So Alex Bregman, who got brought over this year to the Cubs on PCA.
19: We've got probably the most dynamic player in baseball leading off. And he can hit the ball at the ballpark. He can steal bags. He can battle up and slap a good at bat on you.
0: I mean, Otani has two hits in the Dodgers' last five games. Dodgers won all of them. So I would say Pete Crow Armstrong is more essential, therefore he's more valuable. And he's kind of pulling away in the odds. Also, he's the best fielder arguably in the sport. And I'm not talking just outfield. He may be the best fielder in Major League Baseball. So when he shows up to the park, he's their best base stealer. He's their best hitter. He's their best defensive player. He's the leadoff guy. He's the spark plug. He's the only all-star they have. I don't think it's that particularly close. So we had Jordan Palmer on. One of the things that it's obvious, but personality matters a lot with quarterbacks. You have to be a uniter. You're often the highest paid guy. You get the most press, media. Not that you're coddled by the coach, but you can't really hit a quarterback in practice. You know, they wear the certain jersey. So like being humble and grateful and being gracious goes a long way. I mean, Kirk Cousins is making a fortune. You can't hit him in practice. He's not really one of the guys. He's closer to the coaches than most players. Like, Jay Cutler always had like a chip on his shoulder, and like Jay was talented, but that doesn't work in locker rooms. Like, right? Like, get along with people. I've always thought that was one of the keys to Sam Darnold. And it was interesting to talk about Fernando Mendoza. I think one of the things that I really like, he's got kind of a Kirk Cousins. He's, you know, a little, some will say a little corny. It just seems like a grateful, humble kid. And in all of pro sports, that matters more at quarterback than any other position. I didn't know if Jordan Palmer was a big fan or not. Here he was earlier.
20: I did this with Burrow and Deshaun Watson when he lost, or when he won the national championship, getting into draft prep. It's a long year when you play at the end. And so then you go right into that and you go through the draft process and then you get picked and you go right to rookie minicamp. Let's let him see what he can extract and learn from Kirk Cousins and from just the travel and the weekly schedule and being a pro and all of it. I think there's a lot more value in having him sit and wait and when he's ready or when the time comes, than to rush him out on the field to extract value out of those reps with what you're risking.
0: All right. So I'm excited for it. Put the Raiders schedule up. Now they open with Miami. Fernando's not going to play. Then it gets a little tougher. I remember Lamar Jackson came in and I hit the prediction. I got very lucky. I said week 11, Flacco's gone, Lamar's in. I'm going to predict. Are we taping this, Ryan? Are we taping back in the studio? Here we go. I'm going to tape this. All right, we're taping. I'm going to say okay, hold on. Let me think this. They're going to go 1-0. Because Cousins will be competent. I'm going to go week 12 at Cleveland. I think week 12 at Cleveland, Fernando Mendoza. Why are you laughing at that? Fernando Mendoza gets his first start.
6: Well, Kirk Cousins, you know, I don't know that he survives that long. He's immobile. And you're starting him before the bye week? Well, what's that all about? On the road? No. You start him at home.
0: No, you start him a very winnable game against Cleveland. You get film, and for 2 weeks, he can work on what he's got to work on as the Chargers come to town and Denver comes to town in division back-to-back weeks. Yeah. You want him to play? You don't want to baby him. You want him to play? Okay, let's think about the mistakes and the problems. Jared Verse in that defensive front. Let's look at what we did wrong, what we did right. Got a couple of weeks to prepare for division games at home, back-to-back division games in Vegas.
6: I would just start him in week one at home, a layup against Miami.
0: But that's not going to happen.
6: Well, if Kubiak's smart, it'll happen. The Dolphins will project as one of the worst defenses in the league. Then in week two, Chargers. Okay, let's be real. They lost their defensive coordinator, and they don't have an incredible, like, their defense is not incredible. Who's their superstar pass rusher? And then you've got the Saints. They do not have an amazing defense. So right out of the gate, there is a chance for Mendoza to have success. Now, Spagnuolo, that's going to be a tough one, but it's at home. Spagnuolo's defense is being rebuilt. Chris Jones, come on, he's washed. His cornerbacks are weak. I think he could do well in the first month of the season. And no, I'm not his agent.
0: You're acting like one on TV. We'll see. 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
0: He was awful Saturday. Absolutely outplayed by Shedeur Sanders. And yet, the Browns are naming Deshaun as the starting quarterback for week one. And I don't know why you're naming it 3 weeks before opening day. This made no sense.
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0: Okay, here we go. It's Tuesday, hour three, rolling right along. Joel Klatt in 15 minutes.

0: More from ABC's Alex Perez.
1: Thousands left in the dark, including Regina Gary, still without power. She spent the past 2 weeks hunting for food and ice to keep her diabetic mother's medication cold.
2: That's scary for me because I don't want to make her sick. So it weighed on me pretty heavy.
0: The city's mayor and state power company estimate power will be fully restored by midnight. Troubling findings on pro football players and brain injuries.
3: CTE is a degenerative brain disorder caused by repeated head injuries. At least 1 in 4 former football players in the NFL who died between 2016 and 2021 may have had it, according to a study in the British Medical Journal. And among those who gave their brains to science, and more than 300 did, nearly all had evidence of CTE. 93.2%. In a statement to ESPN, the NFL says it continuously strives to make the game of football safer. Wayne Cabot, ABC News.
0: Crews are battling a new wildfire near Dallas, Texas. It's already charred 50,000 acres. And in Nevada, the Hawk Fire near Reno is still a threat. It's led to more than 60,000 evacuations and destroyed at least 30 homes. Michelle Franzen, ABC News.
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5: Good afternoon. I'm Steve Bridge with news. Sama County officials proposing implementing a 3% hotel motel tax dedicated to the expansion of the Bank of Springfield Center to avoid further costly delays as state lawmakers take time to consider a new Capital Area Tourism Authority. Sama County Board President Andy Van Meter says during a Tuesday afternoon news conference at the center that the recommendation follows a 4-month planning period with a private consultant. They told county officials that each 3-month delay could add $2 million to the expansion's cost. Van Meter says if the county board approves the tax hike next week, work could begin on the BOS Center next fall.
6: I'm optimistic because the plan preserves the purchasing power of our tax dollars while at the same time ensuring to our hotels who will collect the tax on visitors that all of the funds will be dedicated to the expansion of the convention center, which helps build their business, and none of these funds will be used to construct a competing hotel.
5: State Senator Doris Turner proposed the Tourism Authority this spring, but lawmakers did not advance that measure. Turner says the entire area would benefit from the project. Gasoline prices in the Springfield area a few cents lower than the weekend, but a dollar more than a year ago, according to AAA. Those are your headlines. For more news, visit WMAY.com.
7: Here's your Storm Team 20 forecast. 84 this afternoon, under partly cloudy skies. Southeasterly winds, 5 to 10 miles per hour. Partly cloudy skies, tonight, lows around 67. A mix of clouds and sun, tomorrow, slight chance of thunderstorms. Daytime highs approaching 89. I'm meteorologist Jennifer Wojcicki on Sports Radio 92.3 FM and 1450 AM. Currently, it's 82 degrees.
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8: I'm not talking while the Hoos playing like that. Come on. I'll tell you what, Darren. I think Price has a guitar around here somewhere. If you'll do the Daltrey scream at the end, I'll do the windmill and cut my hand open, okay?
9: We can give it a shot. It's on radio. Nobody will see it.
8: You're very game. He's Darren Pritchett. I'm Larry Tate. You heard the new opening. I love the new opening. We got a new second hour opening, too, featuring the world's greatest rock and roll band. Well, at least live. We will be here for a full show today. Cubs baseball later. Darren, how are you? We've got some nice weather out there. Starting to make that little turn into autumn.
9: I'm doing very well. Good to see you as always.
8: I got a lot of golf planned if the weather's going to stay like this. That's all I'm going to say to that.
9: Football means the golf clubs stay in the trunk for me. So full steam ahead.
8: I've actually taken a couple people in my life away from golf starts on Memorial Day and ends on Labor Day. I've got them to extend their season. I love fall golf.
9: Oh, it's the best.
8: And I'm rooting for good moderate temperatures for all the high school football and all the fall high school sports. Don't enjoy two things on Friday night football. I don't enjoy really high temperatures, or sometimes those are accompanied by, oh, good, there's a storm coming and we're going to have to stop the game. So.
9: Yeah, no kidding. Yeah, the Rochester crew had to deal with that delay, and
8: how long was the Rochester delay? I know
9: about an hour and 15 minutes.
8: Was it that much?
9: And
8: wow.
9: Steve Bridge said they got home right around 2:45.
8: Wow.
9: From Moline.
8: And Lanphier had to kick their game over to Saturday. I knew that.
9: Correct.
8: They were up north.
9: Well, we are hoping for good weather Saturday because we have a rare regular season Saturday 7:30 kickoff
8: for TV.
9: For SHG and Joliet Catholic, we do not want a weather delay.
8: No, you do not.
9: Because that's a long trip home.
8: You do not. I'm looking forward to that game. We might as well just start there. I mean, look, the game-winning catch made national media. The SHG game Saturday night, I've seen a bunch of we've got excellent tape on Channel 1450. A friend of mine got some still pictures up there, too. Just an amazing finish to the game.
9: It's funny, I was having this conversation today, Larry. I'm going to talk to John Ellison tomorrow. He always joins me Wednesday at 7:10 on the morning huddle. Mm-hmm. But I want to ask him, that is such a wonderful play for the kids to experience the national recognition, to see themselves on ESPN and Barstool, and let alone Channel 1450, is so cool. But I'm sure there's a part of Coach Allison that wishes that moment never would have happened because they were up 20-3 with 10 minutes to go in the fourth quarter. So if you just take care of business, this beautiful, wonderful moment.
8: Kind of lost in all that, wasn't it?
9: Absolutely.
8: They did have a commanding lead at one point.
9: Well, they had a couple of those losses last year, and it's good to see they figured out a way to take a punch and do a little punching back, and one of the most spectacular catches you'll ever see, no matter what part of the game, but let alone with the game on the line, fourth and two with 18 seconds left, just makes it more remarkable.
8: I mean, the defender couldn't be in better position.
9: No. I mean, that throw had to be laid out just far enough away from the defender and just close enough for Roberson to get that hand on it. And
8: I mean, at the high school level, we're used to coverage not being great, or used to blown coverages.
9: Or soft coverage.
8: Right, exactly. Just trying to keep the play in front of you. I don't know what else that kid could have done.
9: Nothing. I mean, he was grabbing. He was holding a little bit. Yeah. The official did not throw a flag, so if that ball would not have been caught, the game would have been over, and SHG would have lost. But the reality is, the catch of a lifetime provided some great memories for that Cyclone football team.
8: And obviously, expecting a very tough matchup up in Joliet. I mean, I tried to do a little background on them. They appear to have another strong team.
9: Yeah, it does. It's interesting, Larry. I've heard from a couple of people that this might not be your classic Joliet Catholic, but I look back at last year. They went 4-5, made the playoffs, squared off against Chatham Glenwood, and they gave what we know as a great Chatham team everything they can handle. So I'm trying to block out the noise that the Hilltoppers aren't as good as they used to be and this and that. It's Joliet Catholic. The Cyclones want to beat them badly. I asked the players about it, a couple of them in the post game, and they want to be that first team
8: Big
9: to beat
8: deal.
9: Them.
8: Big deal.
9: Absolutely.
8: Yeah. No, what I read is kind of in sync with what you said, that this isn't necessarily one of the greatest teams they've ever had, but still, the tradition, the program, I mean, you have to respect that. And you're going up there. And as you just pointed out, hoping not to get home at some wee hour on Sunday morning, it's a trip up there.
9: It is.
8: And you're not kicking off at 2 o'clock in the afternoon. So I'm looking forward to that one. I'm sure you are, too.
9: Oh, can't wait. It's going to be a lot of fun. And hopefully we will not have as many cramp stoppages. Cyclones are having a lot of trouble with cramps last Saturday night at Illinois Wesleyan. We need for Krista Lisser to have a fanny pack and a gallon of pickle juice and just run out there like a trainer.
8: The pickle juice, yeah. That's
9: the old pickle juice seems to do the trick.
8: I don't know. My head's full of other football injuries today. I was listening to a Pablo Torre Finds Out episode where they brought in a bunch of scientists to examine the theory that it's the power substation next to the 49ers ballpark that's causing all their injuries. You've probably heard this semi-conspiracy theory. And the lengths they went to and the people they brought in to look at this was pretty amazing. The conclusion was, no, the 49ers need to look somewhere else for all their injuries, which I think most of us who even kind of casually follow the NFL know. The last two seasons, there's really no team that's lost more games or more key players than the 49ers. And, of course, well, it can't possibly be our training or the age of the ball club. Or the thing I think about, too, is Shanahan's an incredibly emphasis on physical play kind of coach. I think I would mix all that into here. But, you know, the working theory out there is it's the substation.
9: Yeah.
8: It's right next to the ball yard.
9: No doubt. There were a couple of scares in practice today. Darnell Wright left the field. Yep. They were checking his right elbow, an elbow he had an injury with last year. I haven't heard anything about the seriousness.
8: Played in a big brace for a number of games on that elbow,
9: And Ja'Marr Chase of the Bengals, he came down very awkwardly on his left leg. Haven't heard the results of that. But for fantasy football players, that's big news today because that's a first-round pick whose leg hopefully is still in one piece.
8: I thought you got the memo. We only do fantasy hockey on.
9: Oh, we do. Oh, I didn't know that. Okay. Good to know.
8: I already barbed you about the Toronto goaltending situation earlier today. So, anyway, we're going to take our first break. When we come back, I want to kind of follow up on what the Big Ten did today, which I find very interesting. Yesterday, I had Blake Topmeyer on, the college football guy for USA Today. We talked at length about this. If I don't make it in the NFL, can I come back and play college football this year because of this court case and what the NCAA has kind of twisted itself into a pretzel about? I want to talk about what the Big Ten did today when we come back. As always, you can call the program 217-529-1450.

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14: 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Touchdown, Roberson! With a defensive back all over him. What a play! Roberson made the catch on 4th and 2. Incredible!
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2: Welcome back into the Press Box. It's a Tuesday with Darren Pritchett and Larry Tate. You can call the program, 217-529-1450. Darren, yesterday I had the pleasure of bringing on Blake Topmeyer from USA Today, who's been a guest with us in the past. Covers mainly the SEC, but has a very good feel for all of the top level of college football. And we got into talking about this rather odd situation where NFL players or guys who get cut, who've been drafted, could possibly go back and play this season of college football. He made some excellent points, one of which is, you know, if you've awarded all your scholarships for the year, you would have to cut somebody off the roster to accommodate this. We talked about the various moral and ethical lapses of Lane Kiffin, of course. We talked a little bit about the Big Ten, and today, and I also heard Cowherd talking about it earlier today, and he was kind of praising the leadership. Apparently the Big Ten is, as a conference, going to say, we're not going to take any of these players.
15: According to Pete Thamel, that's official now. It was a unanimous vote.
2: Good, good. I think it's the right way to go. And, you know, could they get sued? Well, they could, but I don't know that the court's going to compel anybody to say, hey, so-and-so has to be put on a Big Ten roster. I think that's a little bit extreme. I don't know if any other conferences will follow them down this path. I kind of wish they would. I think what the court has done is created a very chaotic situation. And right now at the federal level, it's all kind of held up. But at state levels, they're getting the ability to at least move forward with this idea. I do expect we're going to see maybe just a handful of these guys this year. But like your opinion, but I was happy to see the Big Ten do that.
15: I've read the Big 12 and the ACC want to follow suit. The SEC would like to do it. But with LSU now officially acquiring a tight end from the Cleveland Browns, yeah, that player cleared waivers in the NFL today, so he was able to now go to LSU. I guess they have to complete the deal, which is kind of funny to talk about at the college level. But for so many years, how have we always heard, my dream is to play in the NFL? That is, until I can make more money in college football. And a lot of these players have an opportunity to go back to college and make more money. And this goes back to the class of 22. Members of that class say, we deserve a fifth year of eligibility. The injunction occurred. So that's why guys even like Rochester's Hank Beatty could have had the opportunity to return to where they were or go somewhere else. Brett Bielema mentioned by name Hank Beatty and Melvin Priestley, yep, that he had spots open for them if they wanted to come back. But that obviously that door was shut today with the Big Ten saying no. And if a coach uses a player with NFL experience, I think they said they would suspend the coach for a half a year.
2: One of the things Blake said to me yesterday, and I'm sure he's way ahead of me on this, and pending further legal action, he thinks this will only be a one-year window for what you mentioned, because it's just that one class of players that, at this point, the whole kerfuffle is about.
15: Yeah.
2: So he thinks it's a one-year window where we may have a little bit of this for 1 year, but it's not going to be an every-year thing where, oh, hey, you know what? I didn't make the 53-man, and I'd rather go back and play college football than be on the practice squad or whatever. So maybe this is a short-lived story. And, in fact, I kind of ventured the idea that maybe this story is a little bit more sexy than reality, that we're not going to end up with 32 guys doing it or something. And he said that was kind of his feeling about it, too. But, again, the chaos of college football – some of us are just getting used to NIL, transfer portal, and the fact that, you know, anybody trying to make a top 25 list after the just when the prior season's over is complete folly. You don't know who's going where. These quarterbacks shuffle around. What did he tell me yesterday? Every one of the last three winning quarterbacks has been a transfer. Yeah. And well, I mean, we've seen it. We've seen it with the Illini. The Illini are going to play a transfer this year if everything goes as planned. And Altmaier was a transfer. I understand what Lane Kiffin said to some degree, Darren. If somebody else was going to do it, I'd be stupid not to do it. But the whole thing, I think, does kind of erode what we'd like to see in terms of more stability. I mean, I'd actually like to let them say, "Yeah, you can transfer," but I'd like to see the whole thing about you have to sit out a year again. I don't think we're ever going to go back to that, though.
15: No, that's probably a thing of the past. That's a situation where the genie doesn't go back in the bottle on any of these things.
2: Yeah.
15: It just feels like common sense. You go to the NFL, you are in a camp, you are a professional football player. Now, I guess we can call college players professional because they are getting paid nowadays. But I just feel like common sense needs to play out here. The law will take care of, I guess, all the details. But once you go to the NFL, you're in the NFL. But the issue is, again, that LSU now tight end can make more with the Tigers than he could as a rookie in the National Football League. And the money issue is now leading to this being a whole lot more complex than it used to be. It would have been interesting to see Hank go back if he wanted to.
2: Mm-hmm.
15: But at the end of the day, this just feels like it's the right decision. And I'm glad the three-time defending National Championship Conference has elected to do this. We'll see if the little old SEC will follow suit.
2: I'll defer anything I want to ask about Notre Dame to you, of course. And this is a broader question, not about necessarily this lawsuit, but talk to me about how Notre Dame has navigated itself in the NIL transfer era, if you will. And I know there are people who think that the Fighting Irish could be a national champion this year.
15: Well, I'm a year and a half removed from kind of being a part of that circle. But I will say at first,
2: Your DNA is still there.
15: Yeah. At first, we all thought the invention of NIL could be something very negative for Notre Dame, just with their very stiff rules on everything that goes at that university. The thought of paying a college athlete seemed unthinkable at Notre Dame. We then started to see former Irish quarterback Brady Quinn. He established, I'm going to call it a group, I don't know how else to define it, but they were kind of in charge of doing fundraisers to make a little money for NIL. Well, now Notre Dame has no worries about NIL. I'm not sure where all the money is coming from. I'm assuming from their wide, vast alumni base. But they're able to do what they want to do financially. I've joked that Charlie Weiss, Tyrone Willingham, Brian Kelly would love to play by Marcus Freeman's rules.
2: Yeah.
15: The rules are a lot easier. He can get transfers in easier. That was a major problem. Charlie Weiss, and people can talk negative about Charlie, and I get it. It was not a success at Notre Dame.
2: I'd be happy to.
15: Yeah. But you know what he had to do? He had to fight to get a training table established for his football players. Just simple training table. And he had to scratch and claw the ability of kids to come early to Notre Dame, mm-hmm. get into spring football, and start their college education early. These are things that Notre Dame did not allow, and Charlie had to fight like everything to get those.
2: Completely
15: it seems simple now.
2: Everywhere else.
15: But it shows you Notre Dame. Well, I'm not going to say what I was going to say, but let's just say they have changed their tune about, wow, there's a lot of money in college football, and we're going to be more open to helping our football coach put together the best team possible, because the more football games you win, the more money you make. The TV contract you get from NBC is bigger. The money you can make in the college football playoffs that you don't have to share being an independent. I think the folks in the Golden Dome have seen the light.
2: Well, if you look at the genealogy of money in that program, I think you have to go back to the NBC deal. It's not like they were always wanting to be a Paupers. They had a pretty sweet deal with NBC. But it's interesting, what you said was what I had read when this new era dawned on us, that there were a lot of questions whether Notre Dame would get into the deep end of the pool with all this. Are transfers much of a deal with Notre Dame football?
15: I think 2 or 3 years before I left, the big deal was they could get graduate students in, but would they be able eventually to give in and allow undergrads to come in? And that's when everything really changed, when Notre Dame allowed undergrads into their school to join the football program. So that's when I think, in my mind, everything truly changed, and Notre Dame realized you can make a lot of money on Saturday, not just Sunday.
2: I don't assume, I'll ask, you think they're going to be pretty good this year, don't you?
15: I think they're one of six teams that are in a pool to win the national championship. I think they have the best defense in the country from what I have read so far. And I think their quarterback is a gem. I think will be a top 10 pick in the draft next year, and CJ Carr. So they have the makings of a team that can compete with Ohio State, Texas, Indiana. I'm not sure Oregon. I'm not sold on Oregon. I know they've got Dante Moore.
2: That's actually the one I'm bullish on.
15: Okay.
2: I think this might be Oregon's. But
15: Lanning needs to win the big one like James Franklin couldn't. He needs to get over the hump.
2: No question.
15: Yeah.
2: But listening to me talk about college football, please keep your money in your wallet, okay?
15: Well, I have a good friend that I worked with for years and years and years, and he was on the morning huddle about a month ago talking Notre Dame football. Eric Hansen, he writes for, used to be with the South Bend Tribune, and now he's ventured over into Blue and Gold Illustrated, where you can actually make money, unlike a newspaper nowadays. Mm-hmm. And he is an Ohio State grad who's covered Notre Dame since the late 80s. And he is not biased. He doesn't have the green-colored glasses on. Mm-hmm. And he doesn't say this. I don't remember the last time he said it, but he thinks Notre Dame will go undefeated this year. Now, the schedule lacks a little punch outside
2: manageable.
15: Of two games.
2: Yeah, very manageable.
15: If they win at BYU and they beat Miami at home, they're going to go undefeated. So for him to say that, that caught my attention. So I think the Irish have a great opportunity to end that drought that goes back to 1988 with Tony Rice and Lou Holtz. And Wes Pritchett, the big linebacker. No relation.
2: You'll get a kick out of this. In the early years of this program, live from Blue and Gold Illustrated, I used to have on a guy named Lou Samogi.
15: One of my good friends.
2: Yeah,
15: passed away 3-4 years ago, sadly.
2: Yeah, I knew that.
15: Wonderful guy.
2: But we would bring him on every year, like to do like a little Notre Dame preview. We didn't have a morning huddle back then, boys and girls. Nor did we have a Darren Pritchett. But I would bring him on to talk about Notre Dame. And sometimes in the midst of a season, depending on what went on, we would have Lou on. And he seemed like an encyclopedic knowledge of Notre Dame football.
15: I was just going to mention to you, there were sports information workers at a game that would ask Lou historical questions. He truly was the greatest Notre Dame encyclopedia of all time.
2: Yeah.
15: Just truly one of the greats. We all miss him dearly.
2: Yeah, I knew he passed away, and you know, we probably had him on for the first decade of this program. I would try to have him regularly on. And, Blue and Gold still has a good following. If you're into Notre Dame football, that's kind of the place to land, right?
15: It's the dominant source now. They've really overtaken Irish Illustrated and some others as the dominant force in Notre Dame coverage. Yeah, Blue and Gold, all my friends basically work there, and they do an awesome job. And they're going to have a fun year, and it starts at Lambeau. In what, 13 days, taking on Wisconsin. That's a pretty good first game, being at Lambeau Field.
2: I grew up as a son of a Subway alumni, so I had Notre Dame crammed. I mean, we left for Mass on Sunday morning after the Notre Dame highlight show. Remember, they would have a Sunday, because they couldn't be on TV that much.
15: We move ahead of the action.
2: Yeah. Well, we also would get Grambling football highlights, too. They had a show that was syndicated back. I'm old, okay? I'm a lot, you know. There was a Grambling syndicated highlight show also, and I think it was WAND who ran the two of them. One of the local channels ran those on Sunday morning, and you could watch the highlights from the Saturday game for Notre Dame and Grambling. So Not that they ever played each other. That might have been kind of fun.
15: I'll tell you what is funny, Larry, that all the people that complain about the NBC contract, about Notre Dame being an independent, this and that, at the end of the day, they haven't won a national title since 1988. So all these alleged advantages that they have, yeah, it's not exactly paid off the last couple of decades. That could change this year, though.
2: You're like the people who quote the last time a Canadian team won the Stanley Cup.
15: Yeah.
2: Which is, what, 92, I think? We will take a break. Darren and I will return.
16: Point, take your pick.
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2: As much as I love MLB Network, Darren, I want you to turn around and look what's on right now. They've got their ballpark cam on there. They're showing Paul Skeens walking aimlessly around the outfield barefoot. Is this allegorical to his season somehow?
15: Well, there was that picture of Paul and his girlfriend on the beach the other day, so maybe he's thinking he's still just perusing with the shoes off. Where are they? In San Diego? Well, that's a pretty good place to have your shoes off, San Diego.
2: I was going to say, there's nothing wrong with San Diego weather. When the two times I've been there, I was convinced that being a weatherman in San Diego had to be the greatest job, all due respect to Anchorman, in America, because there's just two temperatures, the temperature downtown at the ocean and the temperature 15 miles in at the desert. And, you know, what, it rains there 18 times a year or something ridiculous. It's what they talk about, like the weather in Los Angeles, but Los Angeles does have different air quality in the mountains and all that. San Diego was just like, yep, it gets a little colder in the winter, but here it is. I swear, every day I was there, the temperature was just 10 degrees different. They'd give the two temperatures, and, you know, they even on the local weather, they like to talk about weather in other parts of the United States. It was like the only thing. It was the only thing that was interesting. Yes, exactly. Welcome to the Press Box. It's Tuesday. He's Darren Pritchett. I'm Larry Tate. I believe we wanted to talk about the Diamondbacks pitcher last night. You were – I'm not going to be a Cub homer here, but I thought that was – I thought his comments afterwards were insane, which was – it's one thing for a player to say, I'm tipping my pitches, but a coach, that's over the line. What?
15: I actually agree with him. I do.
2: They're all in a Cubs uniform, Darren. What's the coach supposed to do? I'd love to tell you guys what he's about to throw, but I really shouldn't.
15: Let the players decide the game is the old saying. And the Cubs basically had a rule created in the offseason because Oliver Marmol called them out for their coaches being out of the box and allegedly tipping pitches last year against the Cardinals.
2: They were it wasn't just the Cubs.
15: It wasn't just them.
2: I did read the article about that, and that is one of the reasons. I don't think they're strictly enforcing as much as baseball would like them to, but that is one of the reasons that they did issue this edict about where the coaches are supposed to be.
15: And it's all about gaining angle advantage to look into the pitcher's glove. I guess
2: I thought that was an old guy who's starting to lose it, trying to hang on, and just was frustrated. I mean,
15: well, he's had a bad year. There's no doubt about that. It's been a brutal year, and I'm sure frustration is very high. I have no issue whatsoever with any player gaining an advantage tipping pitches. I'm just not a fan. An individual on the field of play who is very close to the pitcher being able to gain an advantage for his team. If you do it from the dugout, I don't have a problem with it. But they're on the field of play, so I just feel like that makes it a little different, and that puts it into the Bush League category for me. Right. What I hate is, this is the part I despise, and I apologize, I'm a Tony La Russa 2.0. The fact that nobody polices these things anymore allows it to happen.
2: What do you want?
15: The old school.
2: Put the ball up and in on somebody?
15: PCA should have bruised ribs today. 25 years ago, PCA has bruised ribs because you pick the best player and you hit him just to send a message to the other team. We're also nicey-nicey in baseball today. Oliver Marmol has watched his hitters get hit by pitches more than any other team in baseball and refuses to retaliate because he doesn't believe in hitting an individual. I don't want anyone to get hurt. Around the head is out of line, but there are times you have to protect your baseball team. That's me being the old school La Russa guy. Yeah. So the fact that the Diamondbacks didn't do anything, you know what? It's their own fault. Well, then if I'm the Cubs,
2: it's also your own fault if you're tipping pitches. I mean, one of the reasons we went to this little thing in your cap and everything was to cut down on the idea that people could steal signs and stuff like that. If you are so obvious in your pitching motion to let anybody know what you're about to throw, to me, that's on you. I just thought it was a guy who's probably pitching for his life and getting another contract who's been real bad and just – he needed a source of frustration, and he found it.
15: So. Yeah, I can understand the other side. I get your point of view. I don't think there's a wrong answer. Again,
2: they're all
15: Craig,
2: in Cubs uniforms.
15: If Craig Counsell is doing it from the dugout, I have no issue. None whatsoever. But you're on that playing field with the players. That's where I think it's a little different.
2: If he's in the box as prescribed by the rules, I don't have any problem with what he did whatsoever.
15: I think Kelly should just went over and confronted him. That's the thing to do.
2: It looked like it was bordering on that.
15: Why not do that? If you're the pitcher and you see somebody trying to cheat you, then you go over and take care of it. Well, and the benches are going to clear and we'll get it all sorted out. And if it continues, go back over there.
2: You mentioned old school. Sometimes old school would have said, that's fine. You think I'm throwing a changeup and you buzz the tower with the next pitch. Right.
15: But nobody does it anymore.
2: I really don't believe in throwing at batters. There would be very few places where I would think it's okay to throw at a batter. I just don't believe in it. I really don't. And I don't, you know, it's philosophical. I know the game's changed, like you talk about how the players relate to one another. I told the story one time on the air here recently. If we went to a game when I was a kid and guys would be out running their laps in the outfield before the game and guys from different teams would stop and talk to one another, I thought my dad was going to have a stroke.
15: Sure. Oh, yeah. Now what do you see before the game? They're all hugging in the outfield, running sprints. But I wonder if Major League Baseball has wanted this out of the game. Since our commissioner's not exactly a baseball fan at times.
2: Understatement.
15: I wonder if this is something they've wanted out of the game, because I'm personally shocked, and I know there was an injury involved, but I'm stunned Davis Martin didn't get anything from Major League Baseball when he went up and in twice to Sal Stewart and hit him in the bill of the helmet after hitting a home run.
2: He was obviously throwing at him.
15: Well, there's no doubt, but they're blaming it on a blister, so baseball didn't do anything, which I am shocked by.
2: That's the wrong answer.
15: I guess going on the injury list made up for it, but that's weird. That's really strange.
2: I'm glad you brought that up because I hadn't really thought about that, but you're right. That was not the way to handle it. Look, again, I just don't, you know, you don't like what somebody's doing, get them out. You know, I'm just not a throw. And guys don't really, like you talk about the old way of doing it, guys really aren't that good at doing it either. There's way too many high pitches when somebody's thinking about knocking somebody off the plate or retaliating or what have you. And the fact that the pitcher never bats has changed the dynamic radically from when I was a kid. Because you had to think about what was going to happen when you came up.
15: You don't even see pitchers moving the feet of a batter that just homered off them. And I'm not saying hitting them, but taking control of the inside corner.
2: You have to pitch himself.
15: When's the last time PCA has had his feet moved?
2: He has been hit 7 or 8 times this year.
15: But he's not been pitched inside where you're trying to deliver a message.
2: Yeah.
15: because he's taking a lot of pitches mid-out and yanking them over the right field fence. I'm not going to let him do that.
2: I will agree with you to this extent. I don't think anybody's really thrown at him. There are teams that pitch him inside. He yanks a lot of foul balls to the right side.
15: He does.
2: And those,
15: yep.
2: I still think the way to pitch him is slow and outside, but you're also right. He's now taking pitches on the outside part of the plate and still pulling them into the right field seat.
15: And he's able to lay off that high pitch, which was his kryptonite for so long. And that's really big difference.
2: His plate discipline is just taking a complete turn. And it's made a complete difference. Because he's always had an effective bat when he makes contact and squares one up. But it's just a whole different approach.
15: I miss the days of La Russa being in Baker's head with the hit-by-pitches. Man, it drove Dusty nuts.
2: I can bring up that book that La Russa wrote, but I'm not going to. Anyway, 3 days and some months. We'll be back. To the birds and bees. I want money.
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17: From ABC News, I'm Michelle Franzen. A new court filing over the Kennedy Center naming battle. The Justice Department in the filing suggesting that the Kennedy Center for Performing Arts could face demolition.
18: The Trump administration is now threatening to tear down the iconic Kennedy Center in Washington, D.C. if a federal judge doesn't green light President Trump's efforts to renovate the building and put his own name on the front of it. The Justice Department's lawyers wrote that without Trump's help, the, quote, decrepit Kennedy Center arts venue would go into a, quote, death spiral. And they say it could be demolished and then replaced with something like a, quote, large outdoor amphitheater. Jay O'Brien, ABC News, the Kennedy Center.
17: The divide between the U.S. and one of its top trading partners deepening. Canada leaders today detailing plans for retaliatory tariffs on U.S. goods set to begin September 8th. That in response to the U.S.'s 50% tariffs on Canadian goods in effect. Here's ABC's Karen Travers.
19: Why is Canada doing this? Of course, we heard the prime minister say that they're in a trade war right now. They feel attacked and they have to respond. A senior Canadian government official said that they're doing this to level the playing field and protect Canadian companies, and that this is a necessary move. The president today said that of all the countries he deals with, Canada is the most difficult and unreasonable.
17: Fans are mourning the death of Dolly Parton. The country music legend started her career writing and singing hits that include Jolene and I Will Always Love You. She also turned to acting in a 1982 interview with ABC's Barbara Walters. Parton talked about what she wanted to accomplish.
20: I want people to know there's some brains beneath the wig and a heart beneath the boobs. And I think people are beginning to see that.
17: Dolly's nephew, Brian Seaver, says they'll carry on her legacy.
21: Dolly was a farmer, just like her daddy. He farmed the soil. She farmed songs and happiness.
17: Dolly Parton was 80 years old. President Trump has ordered flags be flown at half staff in her honor. You're listening to ABC News.
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17: The latest trial against Meta Platforms continues in Oakland, California. The multi-state lawsuit alleging that the parent company of Facebook and Instagram designed its platforms to be addictive and were harmful to kids and teens' mental health. Instagram's top

0: Ukraine is making gains in the war.
1: Ukraine has managed to hit targets deep inside Russia, and that's notable because they've been hitting oil-producing facilities, and Russia has had to shut down some of those facilities, and it's caused a bit of a fuel crisis in Russia. In fact, in Moscow and parts of St. Petersburg recently, there have been gas lines, people trying to get fuel. There's also been rationing of fuel.
0: There may be a quicker way to get around L.A. soon. An air taxi will be hovering around the city during the 2028 Olympics. Once approved by the FAA, it will fly between downtown L.A. and several other locations. Michelle Franzen, ABC News.
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3: Good afternoon. I'm Steve Bridge with news. Sammy County officials proposing implementing a 3% hotel motel tax dedicated to the expansion of the Bank of Springfield Center to avoid further costly delays as state lawmakers take time to consider a new Capital Area Tourism Authority. Sammy County Board President Andy Van Meter says during a Tuesday afternoon news conference at the center that the recommendation follows a 4-month planning period with a private consultant. They told county officials that each 3-month delay could add $2 million to the expansion's cost. Van Meter says if the county board approves the tax hike next week, work could begin on the BOS Center next fall.
4: I'm optimistic because the plan preserves the purchasing power of our tax dollars while at the same time ensuring to our hotels who will collect the tax on visitors that all of the funds will be dedicated to the expansion of the convention center, which helps build their business, and none of these funds will be used to construct a competing hotel.
3: State Senator Doris Turner proposed the Tourism Authority this spring, but lawmakers did not advance that measure. Turner says the entire area would benefit from the project. Gasoline prices in the Springfield area a few cents lower than the weekend, but a dollar more than a year ago, according to AAA. Those are your headlines. For more news, visit WMAY.com.
5: Here's your Storm Team 20 forecast. Lulls level off around 67 tonight under partly cloudy skies. Southeasterly winds 5 to 10 miles per hour. Sunshine mixed with clouds at times again tomorrow. Slight chance of thunderstorms. High temperatures reach up to 89. Mainly clear tomorrow night. Slight chance for storms. Lows around 64. I'm meteorologist Laura Lockwood on Sports Radio 92.3 FM and 1450 AM. Right now, 82.
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8: 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Darren Pritchett alongside. I'm Larry Tate, our second hour. 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It'll be one of the better pitchers for Arizona. Brandon Fought against Clay Holmes for the Cubs. Day game tomorrow, 2:05 pregame for the Cubs and Diamondbacks, 2:40 first pitch. Ooh. So we'll have the opportunity to do the Rangers and White Sox tomorrow night, 6 and 6:40 for the pregame and first pitch. Reds invade Wrigley for the weekend. It is 120 games on both Friday and Saturday. Reds and Cubs are on Sunday Night Baseball, which means our radio coverage will be 5:30 Sunday evening with the 6:20 first pitch from Wrigley.
10: I'm in the time of the year I'm in football mode. I don't look ahead more than 24 hours. I didn't realize I did not have a press box tomorrow. Wow. Thank you. Boat That's in. Some good news. Look at that.
8: Well,
10: an afternoon off to prepare.
8: Yeah, you really, yeah. A three-hour game is going to get you to 540, and no, just no. You're welcome.
10: Yeah, now I can focus on the Hilltoppers a little more.
8: I think I assigned you the Toronto goaltending situation, but okay.
10: They still play hockey in Toronto? How cute. That's nice. That's nice.
8: There's a shot.
10: I'm a Boston fan. Come on, what have they done?
8: Oh, I'm aware. I'm aware. The spoke B is very much
10: spoke
8: a player.
10: Spoke B, yeah. Yes, sir.
8: Oh, don't worry. We'll get to hockey soon enough, just not today. In the big update, Mason Wynn to the IL. He's battling the thumb injury that makes batting the difficulty. He has been out for a few games. Of all people, Norman Gorman recalled from Class 3A. I assume, like the last few games, Weatherholt will get the brunt of time at shortstop.
10: Yep.
8: Gorman hitting a little better of late, but really this is just kind of a necessity move. I did see that Cardinal third base production trails only the Marlins and the Reds this year. It's kind of been a dead zone. Gorman's still striking out at a very high clip, even in AAA. And Darren, I'll get your input here. I think this is necessity. I don't think that the plan was necessarily to give him another runway as they plan for the future. I don't think he's really part of the future.
10: Well, this is a classic, as you just threw in there. This is a rebuild decision. Mm-hmm. I've heard people say, and well, this is just like the old John Mozeliak days. I'm not going to go there. No. This is just a situation where they told the world last year, we are rebuilding. The goal is not to make the playoffs. It is to re-enhance the minor league system, get those players developed, and allow them the opportunity to get better and be a part of the future. And right now, they have maybe one third base prospect that is now playing third base is Jesus Baez, who they got in the Ryan Helsley deal from the Mets, another Mets deal that could blow up in their face. But he's got over 30 home runs this year, had four homers in a doubleheader Sunday at AA Springfield. So they're trying him at third base. Otherwise, there's no other options. Blaze Jordan, if you're a Cardinal fan, please, we can all say it at once. Fun guy, but not the answer.
8: Did not grab the job.
10: No. Jose Fermin is a great utility player, not an everyday third baseman.
8: Utility in all caps in Darren's sentence.
10: Yeah, so there's no other choice right now to put at third base, unless you want to move J.J. Weatherholt there. Well, who's going to play shortstop then? So it's just a domino effect. So this is just, he's the next guy up. He's worked hard. They're going to give him another opportunity. If you quit on Jordan Walker, what would you have right now? I'm not saying Nolan Gorman's Jordan Walker, but sometimes you just got to give him one more opportunity and maybe you'll see difference. But as you stated, the numbers in AAA tell us it probably is just going to be more of the same.
8: No, if he was really a good major league hitter just trying to get his stroke back, he would eventually start massacring AAA pitching, especially in that league, which is a hitter's league.
10: Well, he was hitting 118, so he's up to 182.
8: How much does he weigh? We could play that game. Tyler Glasnow will quit the IL after missing almost 3 months for the Dodgers. He's going to start tonight against the Atlanta Braves. Arizona manager Torey Lovullo, been having to answer way too many questions about this in the last week. Now says second baseman Ketel Marte likely to come off the IL next week. If you've been following that whole saga, it's had many twists and turns. He was probably happy to have to answer questions about Merrill Kelly and pitches being stolen last night.
10: Yes.
8: Because he didn't have to talk about Marte too much. He said that before last night's game, I believe. A new study says that 25% of NFL players who passed away between 2016 and 2021 had evidence of CTE in their autopsies. Bears offensive tackle Darnell Wright left practice today with an elbow injury, and apparently it's the same elbow that he played through. I think he missed only one game and played through this injury. But, Darren, it has not been a very healthy camp for the Bears.
10: And
8: I don't judge this again. I don't follow all other teams. But I can just tell you, starting with the Kobe Bryant injury, this has not been a healthy camp at all.
10: Well, the fact that Ozzy Trapillo is maybe 4 months ahead of schedule coming back from that patellar tendon injury in the playoffs, that's a positive. Everything else has been not great.
8: I bet he still starts the season, though, on
10: I would imagine. He's working his way back into football shape.
8: Right.
10: But with Ozzy on the sideline, they had three or four alternatives at left tackle, and I'm not sure any of them are turning out the way they had hoped. I mean, they went down the Braxton Jones road once again. I'm not sure that's going to be the answer. So the blind side of Caleb Williams is very much in doubt, and I just sit here and look at the Bears' defense. They still don't have pass rushers coming off the edge, and they relied so much on the turnover last year. Mm-hmm. And most of the guys that had all those interceptions are gone. Not saying these guys can't do it, but I'm just holding my breath a little bit about the Bears defense going into the season. It feels like the Bears offense better be in fifth gear right off the bat because they might have to carry the load a little bit.
8: I think the turnover rate from last year is unsustainable. I really do. They're also playing a harder, more difficult schedule. They really took advantage of some poor quarterback play they faced last year. There were a lot of balls that were just kind of thrown in the air with no real intent. So we talked about in the first hour, but if you didn't hear, the Big Ten unanimously voted that they will not accept any returning NFL players in this whole situation where some players may, especially if they're cut or going to looking at a practice squad, may end up the ability to come back and play college football one more season. So today for the PGA commissioner is kind of like when the NFL commissioner gives that press conference Super Bowl week, the kind of state of the league, and there's plenty of news here, boys and girls. Hang on. I've got a lot to say here. The PGA postseason in 2028, which will be the first year of the championship and challenger divisions, championship being the higher one with the bigger purses, more exclusive. The championship level will end with a 90-man stroke play event, kind of think about the playoffs we have now, that will crown the season-long points winner. And by the way, we're not sure it's going to be the FedEx Cup points winner because they're now kind of rethinking some of their sponsorship. The Memphis tournament's losing its status. So after that, the top 32 players, and I do like this a lot, are going to play in a two-week match play competition. The first week will be in groups of four. The top two from each group, which kind of looks like the old match play, mm-hmm. are going to advance into the second week. By the way, they will change venues between the weeks. And once they get to 16, it will be single elimination leading to a one-on-one championship. And that person will be the tour champion. So FedEx or whatever points champion, the 90-man event, FedEx Tour champion, the match play. So we get a return to match play, and they're also promising they're really, in fact, with the match play, Darren, I think yep. they're going to try to land some venues they've never played at. Some of us might finally get to see Pine Valley without Gene Littler and Byron Nelson playing it on Shell's Wonderful World of Golf. They want to venture to some courses. It would be attractive for the players, but I think it'll be very attractive for the golf fan. You know, maybe Cypress Point, maybe Spyglass, some places that we don't regularly see on TV, but they'd probably be willing to host just the match play. And probably a limited amount of fans and everything. I have a feeling it's gonna be a TV type event. Good for them.
10: They're thinking outside of the box finally. And you know what? Sadly, even though we despise LIV Golf coming about has changed the PGA Tour. Not everything is for the best. It's
8: changed the money.
10: But sure. It's definitely caused the PGA Tour to rethink who they are.
8: Speaking of the LIV Tour, the commissioner, Brian Rolapp, was asked about that. They are not paving any easy way. What Koepka took advantage of, that door closed.
10: One-time opportunity.
8: Yeah, what Patrick Reed did, who's going to play himself back onto the tour by playing the Euro Tour for a year, I think that's still open. But the commissioner today didn't offer anything like, you know what, we'd love to meet John Rahm in the middle of a bridge and have him back here. DeChambeau, he didn't offer anything here except, well, there's ways to get back on the tour, but they're not very easy, and it's not going to be like you just said, the Koepka thing was a one-time offer. Here it is. Pay some money to charity, and you have no status, and, you know, you don't get into the signature events unless you find a way to get into them by your play. So that's done with. Before we head to my two Tuesday features, you want to talk about your morning huddle tomorrow?
10: Let's see. Tomorrow's Wednesday, so we
8: and you don't do the press box tomorrow, Darren.
10: That's right. Yeah, I can go all in now. 100% effort like a relief pitcher. Normally, as a starting pitcher, I have to give 75% on the huddle, 25% on the press box on Wednesday. I'm 100% on the huddle tomorrow.
8: Laser focus.
10: It's Wednesday, so the 7 o'clock hour features two head football coaches who... We have the great pleasure of broadcasting their games. John Allison, the head coach of Sacred Heart Griffin, will join me at 7:10. And then at 7:35, it's Rochester head coach Derek Leonard coming off a great win at Moline. And now they get another 7A power in Batavia coming to Rocket Booster Stadium Friday with a Division I quarterback and three Division I wide receivers, I'm told.
8: Excellent.
10: So that's part of the show tomorrow.
8: Tiresome Tuesday. Darren, I think you've been warned about this. Occasionally, the Civil War does creep into the press box.
10: It does.
8: Tiresome Tuesday is this. I'm not for the death or taking out of any tree in North America. But if I read, and my Facebook gets crowded with Civil War stuff, if I read about one more Civil War witness tree, I'm going to lose it. These are trees that were supposedly there during the time of the Civil War.
10: Okay.
8: If the tree could give testimony as to what it saw at Chickamauga or Fredericksburg or whatever, that'd be one thing. I don't want to hear about the witness trees anymore, okay? I'm sorry that they may be dying, but I'm all for trees, but just stop, okay? And finally, before we go to break, then there's this. Last Monday night, I'm sure you're aware of this, Darren, PCA hit the first pitch he saw for a home run, and then later hit the last pitch he saw for a game-ending walk-off home run. The last time that had happened was 1957 in Vic Power. Randy Arozarena did it Saturday against the Cubs.
10: Isn't that crazy?
8: My son was just going on and on about how unique this was, and like, obviously, we're both Cub fans, and we were very disappointed what Arozarena did to the Cubs on Saturday, but about 5 minutes after that, I said, oh, that unique thing you saw Monday night? Yeah, that just happened again.
10: Whose celebration was better? Both put on a Broadway show.
8: I think I got to give that one to Randy. I got to be honest with you. Trying to be objective. We will return. You can call the program, 217-529-1450.
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23: 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With the defensive back all over him! 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
8: We are back. I should flesh out the rest of our broadcast week here, including a triple header of high school football on Friday night. Right here on Sports Radio 1450, we will have Springfield High at Collinsville. All of these are 6:30 pregame, 7 p.m. kick. WMAY-FM, Batavia at Rochester. WMAY-AM, Glenwood at Alton. And we've mentioned it. We'll mention it again. On Saturday, SHG will travel up to play Joliet Catholic Academy. Coverage begins with the Dr. Stephen M. Sitko, John Allison show at 6:30. The pregame at 7 and a 7:30 p.m. kick. And, yes, on behalf of Darren, we're rooting for no weather interruptions. The forecast this week, at least here in Central Illinois, looks very, very good, yes. Actually. Very moderate temperatures, and especially playing a night game, ought to be just about ideal. So we hope for all that. Cubs will host the Reds this weekend starting on Friday. Friday and Saturday are your typical 12:45 pregames, 1:20 First pitch. And on Sunday, we'll have the Sox and Twins in the afternoon, 12:30 and 1 p.m. They're up in the Twin Cities, the White Sox. The Reds and the Cubs play on Sunday night, 5:30 pregame, 6:20 first pitch. Have you had much of an occasion to watch the NBC Sunday Night Baseball?
10: I have a couple of times, but not religiously.
8: I think the production is very good.
10: Yes.
8: And the ratings, by the way, and I understand it's an over-the-air network, the ratings are stuff that ESPN would have never walked away from Sunday Night Baseball. NBC, I think, has done a really smart thing, Darren, by making Sunday night NFL, NBA, MLB. You know what I mean? What's on NBC on Sunday night? Sports.
9: Yep.
8: You know?
10: ESPN, once they let John Miller and Joe Morgan go away, and then they had the Canadian broadcaster who does the Blue Jays games, Dan Schulman. He was good.
8: Love Dan Schulman.
10: But the latest broadcast teams gave you no reason to tune into the game.
8: I'm kind of an Eduardo Perez fan, but it was too much to me of a three-man talk show than a broadcast. And see, I know Benetti can be a very divisive figure for a lot of people. I think Benetti's terrific.
10: He's fantastic.
8: And I think his ability, because I actually think I don't like that many voices typically. We're actually talking, I know the fourth person isn't in the booth, like Rizzo or whoever's down on the field. They've had Sabathia down there. Benetti is so good at managing that, it doesn't feel like I thought it would feel, which is, I really don't need to hear all these voices. He, I think I described him to John Pryor. He's like a point guard.
10: He is.
8: He's so good. And he's doing a different broadcast for NBC. If you listen to him for years with the White Sox, he's not nearly as kind of trying to be funny or cultural references and all. I always thought him and Stone were really funny and really entertaining. But he's doing what I would call much more of a mainline broadcast, let alone those college basketball games he did with Bill Walton.
10: Yeah.
8: Those should be in the Broadcasting Hall of Fame.
10: Yeah, Benetti does a great job of setting up his fellow broadcasters, and that is not easy to do. You don't see it all the time, but he is a master of gelling all those voices together.
8: And Darren, he's just so damn baseball smart. You know, he knows the history of the game. If you want to get into sabermetrics and statistical analysis, he can talk with the best of them about it. And his love of the game, which I think is a really important thing, especially when you're doing baseball day after day after day, I think you can kind of sense it. When I go up and down XM and listen to other radio broadcasts, you know, you can kind of sense, I mean, and I'm not picking on the Cardinals here, but I've always thought John Rooney was a pretty good announcer. John Rooney at times just seems a little annoyed.
10: Yeah, well, if I had my say, Pat Hughes and John Rooney would call every inning play-by-play. They are both too talented. Rooney shares with Horton half the game, and I absolutely disagree with that.
8: Yeah.
10: Horton should be an analyst at best.
8: Yes.
10: Rooney is one of the best in the business. He did national radio. Let him do the nine innings. Now Zaid gets his one inning. Okay, give Pat a break. But when Pat Hughes doesn't call a Cub game, and I'm not a Cub fan, I will tune in just to listen to Pat Hughes. If it's Zaid, I turn it off. And no disrespect to him. I think he calls a good game. It's just other elements. I just can't listen. So I'll leave it at that.
8: Like with me, you just like picking on DePaul guys, right?
10: Yes, that's right. I mean, I met Zaid. I filled in for a Notre Dame basketball game on the radio. He did DePaul.
8: He's a hail fellow.
10: He's a very, very nice guy.
8: Yeah.
10: Very nice guy.
8: But John Rooney, I got tired of John Rooney complaining about the length of games. Not that I didn't think baseball needed to do things to shorten games. I applaud what they did. I don't think the quality of play has suffered. In fact, I think the quality of play is better with the pitch clock, personally.
10: Yes.
8: And the thing I always try to tell people is you know what? I grew up watching games that took 2 hours and 36 minutes. There's no reason the game can't be 2:36 unless it's 10-8 or whatever. You know, I understand all that. But, you know, if I was doing that for a living, I would, even if I got a little tiresome of it, I just don't think I would complain on the air about this is taking too long.
10: I'm guilty in the Midwest League. We had some 3 hour and 50 minute games because we had pitchers throwing 99 that had no idea where it was going. So I became that grumpy guy. So I have to stay out of that conversation because it just got tiresome watching 98 miss by 10 inches.
8: But at the major league level, that wasn't the reason games were running past 3 hours. It was how much time the pitcher was taking, all the moves, all the stalling, and the batters stepping out of. I mean, when they brought that rule in, Darren, they really had to make it effective on everybody, the batters as well.
10: Yeah.
8: I mean, Ian Happ still steps out after every pitch and tightens his batting glove, but he knows he better hurry up and do it.
10: Yeah. No doubt. No doubt.
8: So.
10: What mystifies me, I'm sorry, I didn't mean to interrupt you.
8: No, please.
10: Last weekend, I believe it was, when they were on the road trip, Rooney and Horton allowed Claiborne to do two innings of play-by-play.
8: Oh, please.
10: What are we doing?
8: Somebody lose a bet?
10: John Rooney is a Hall of Fame caliber play-by-play guy. I don't get not having him do a majority of the innings. It just doesn't make sense to me. Like, it should at least be like Pat Hughes does. He gets his eight innings.
8: Get an inning.
10: Yeah. Anyway, sorry.
8: Take a break in the middle of the game, but Mike Claiborne doing play-by-play is a mystery of the universe to me. So I could start in on St. Louis media. That might be the one place where you might consider me a Chicago homer if we ever got started on St. Louis media, because I think, let me just put you this way. This was my nickname for it at the paper, okay? And I was picking on KMOX as much as anything. Dave Kane and everybody that worked with the paper heard me say it. I called it Radio Pravda. It was just too – it's kind of like the TV broadcast now. It's just too Pollyanna-ish for me. They just – it isn't critical enough when things are going wrong. And Brad Thompson's probably, you know, the poster child for this.
10: Well, I think the 80s KMOX I grew up listening to, and for 2 years working there as a producer – there was a lot more edge when things were going wrong. But
8: I agree.
10: I, as a studio booth gopher for 2 years with the Cardinal Radio Network, I saw Jack Buck get up during a pitching change after the Cardinals had given up six runs and he didn't come back. He was so mad. He was so angry. I remember Joe Buck and Mike Shannon looked at each other and one of them decided, oh, I guess somebody's got to do it. So here we go. So
8: to be clear, I think Jack Buck was the best radio play-by-play baseball announcer I ever listened to.
10: Vin Scully and him were terrific. You're not a big Vin guy.
8: No, too much of the anecdotes and the 3x5 cards with what happened at Gastonia last year with this guy. And See, I'm the same way. I mean, I'd hate to admit how many baseball books I've read, but I'm the same way with those people who just get a little too wax poetic about baseball. It's like I was trying to explain to somebody about Roger Angel's books or The Boys with Summer. You know, once in a while, baseball is just Hal McCray knocking Willie Randolph into the left field fence to make sure he doesn't turn a double play.
10: Yeah, yeah.
8: And maybe you could, you know, maybe Roger Angel could compare that to the Seven Years' War or something, and then, you know. But it just, that kind of Tom Boswell poetic baseball stuff, it just, it runs its course with me really quick. And I always kind of thought Vin was kind of the radio equivalent of that, if that makes any sense.
10: This might put our newfound radio partnership in jeopardy.
8: Yep.
10: But then again, you might, there's a part of me that says you might agree with me. Now, I've never heard a full game of this broadcaster, but only bits and pieces. But to me, one of the most overrated broadcasters in baseball history is Jack Brickhouse.
8: We're friends for life.
10: So you agree?
8: Oh, my dad.
10: He had hey, but
8: my
10: substance of his broadcast.
8: My dad completely, by the time I was starting to be interested in the other sex, I already knew that Jack Brickhouse was not what you... Oh, my dad just despised Brickhouse. Hey, I was subjected to trying to listen to Brickhouse do the Bears games on radio. Do you know who his color guy was?
10: No.
8: Famous social columnist Irv Kupcinet. Brickhouse would lose plays. You didn't know what was going on. And the Bears would get blacked out once in a while. We'd have to listen on the radio. Oh, no. I thought
10: really?
8: Jack Brickhouse was everything wrong with announcing.
10: Okay.
8: We're Meshuggah.
10: Wow. We're in the good graces. So we better go to break and hug.
8: Well, yeah, I think we better. We'll be back.
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2: The Patriots have traded wide receiver Kayshon Boutte to the Houston Texans for safety Jalen Reed in a seventh-round pick in 2028. Boutte, 33 catches, 551 yards, and 6 scores a year ago. Patriots close out the preseason Thursday on the road at the Cleveland Browns. The Browns yesterday named Deshaun Watson their starting quarterback, 34.5 the total at Huntington Bank Field. Also Thursday, Steelers, a 1.5 underdog at the Buffalo Bills. 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
8: We're back. Final segment. You can call the program, 217-529-1450. No, we're not going to do fantasy hockey just yet, but it's coming, folks. Don't worry. Well, I keep threatening to do a hockey preview in our third hour. There is no third hour, but there is in my mind, you know.
10: I'm excited. There's two of my old Notre Dame guys playing for the Blackhawks this year. Landon Slaggard still there, but Ian Cole, the veteran defenseman who won two cups with the Penguins, he signed a one-year deal with the Hawks.
8: He's been around for a while.
10: He has. Yeah, he was with Utah last year.
8: By the way, I'm not particularly optimistic about this Blackhawks season.
10: No, I'm still.
8: It's all going to have to be youth. It's all going to have to be youth taking a big step up for them to be competitive.
10: I get.
8: And that's a possibility.
10: Yes. I get bringing back Patrick Kane, but the price doesn't seem to match what you're going to get. So
8: with the salary cap, they got room to spare.
10: I guess.
8: I don't think they're anywhere near having to, you know, pay off the bottom of the cap. Believe me, that's not a consideration. It's a terrible time for this to be, in my estimation. Yeah, folks, we're talking hockey for a minute. This was probably the thinnest unrestricted free agent season I can remember in forever. And on top of that, they're not a destination anymore.
10: Mike Palm.
8: If this was 12 years ago, people would be flocking to play there, and they'd be trying to figure out a way to stay under the cap for everybody who wanted to come play with Kane and Taves and Duncan Keith. They are not.
10: No.
8: I mean, what they have to do now, they have to overpay to even get people to think about coming there. And when you're in the position they're in right now, you wanted this to be a overwrought free agent season where maybe somebody would slide down and say, okay, I'll take, you're offering me $2.5 million more than anybody else. It's a terrible free agent season.
10: Yeah. Mike Palm of Circus Sports, who I have on the morning huddle to talk sports betting every Friday. He's out in Vegas, goes to Vegas games, big hockey fan. He does a show on The Score Saturday mornings called Palm Saturday, talking sports betting.
8: I've heard it.
10: And he wants to talk Hawks, and the management said there's really no use. People are so tuned out. The Hawks are not a product you can really spend a whole lot of time on.
8: And they're not aligned with the broadcast, so, you know, The Score doesn't, that family station doesn't do the Hawks, right? Or do they? Are the Hawks back on BBM? I've lost track.
10: I'm trying to think now. I'm not in hockey season mode.
8: They were on GN for years.
10: Yeah. I'll tell you what, Wiedemann does a good job with the play-by-play on radio. He's really, really good.
8: Kind of a sad moment last week at Wrigley. Chris Chelios was there during the Crosstown Classic, and he did ask for a big cheer for the late Troy Murray before he did the seventh inning stretch, which I thought was very nice. And there was kind of a kumbaya last week at Wrigley. Ron Coomer was like, let's all root for a Crosstown World Series. And I'm like, I'm not sure I want to live through that Armageddon, to be honest. Quite honest with you. They're still on GN? Okay. I know at one point the contract was up and they were in Chicago radio. There were some. Odyssey's not aligned with the Hawks. So, yeah. No, there was some. If you listen to The Score in the past, there was Blackhawks talk. But I can understand, especially with the resurgence of the White Sox and with the Bears coming on, they're just not. That's just not the plan.
10: I am a small market radio broadcaster. I am not a GM. I don't make decisions. I understand the Bears are the big show in Chicago, but for The Score to spend so much time on the Bears in fall camp and missing out on their two baseball teams and pennant races. I think they're missing the mark a little bit. I'm not saying you shouldn't talk about the Bears, and maybe over 50% of the talk should be on the Bears. I just feel like they've
8: Darren,
10: left
8: behind.
10: It's like
8: behind. ESPN. They've just decided this is where the market share is, and they don't have any real feel for trying to be comprehensive. But, yeah, to me, even if you want to talk badly about the Blackhawks got themselves back on the sports map in the Stanley Cup era. If nothing else, they're kind of compelling now to the depths that they've fallen. And they still do have, you know, hopefully a player who will end up among one of the better Blackhawks of all time in terms of scoring in Connor Bedard. But then again, I'm not sure Connor Bedard, he just did sign an extension. I was frankly a little bit surprised he just didn't let things play out and get out of there. Things are not, I mean, the arrow is not pointing up at all.
10: Yeah.
8: It really,
10: no doubt.
8: They have some interesting young kids. People who are real puck heads believe that, believe that they really do have a good minor league system and developmental path right now, but it's just crazy to think about where this team was a decade ago.
10: Yep.
8: So. Thank you, Darren.
10: Thank you, sir.
8: We will be back here next week. Until then, everybody, enjoy the sports.

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13: This is a special report from ABC News. I'm Michelle Franzen. Fans are remembering Dolly Parton, the country music legend, songwriter, and philanthropist, died today. Ruth Fry says Dolly was one of a kind.
14: We've known her all our life, and we just loved her to death. She's a very sweet person, and she's going to be really missed.
13: Parton was known for dozens of hits, including the ballad Code of Many Colors. Winning 11 Grammys for songs that crossed musical boundaries over decades and also paying forward her success. Nephew Brian Seaver.
15: Dolly also opened doors for generations of singers, songwriters, musicians, and dreamers from every walk of life and across every continent. By her example, we believe that anything was possible.
13: Parton also went on to win the hearts in Hollywood, using her name and fame to back charities and open Dollywood in the Smoky Mountains. Dolly Parton was 80. This is ABC News.
16: Here's your Storm Team 20 forecast. Lulls level off around 67 tonight, under partly cloudy skies, southeasterly winds 5 to 10 miles per hour. Sunshine mixed with clouds at times again tomorrow. Slight chance of thunderstorms. High temperatures reach up to 89. Mainly clear tomorrow night. Slight chance for storms. Lows around 64. I'm meteorologist Laura Lockwood on Sports Radio 92.3 FM and 1450 AM. Currently, it's 81 degrees.